all along. We don't have enough stuff. We can't send Ukraine all the things they need because we don't have enough stuff here. We can't just unload all this hardware on Ukraine when we not only don't have more of it, we can't produce more of it. The Trump administration has been good recently. I think it was Trump himself, maybe J.D. Vance, who came out yesterday or the day before and made that point to some effect of, hey, we weren't the ones who blew through all the missiles and things like that. The friggin' Biden administration did. It was Trump, actually. We weren't the ones who blew through all that. The Biden administration was the one who unloaded everything. But what was the problem there? The problem was, and still remains, we treat our foreign policy as if we're still 25 in lifting weights. We're not 25 in lifting weights. We're 45, and we haven't done anything but stuff our face with Doritos for 5 years. So you better put the heavy weights down and do some stretching first. Your foreign policy, and we're not used to this at all. And what's wild is what I'm about to say has been the norm for almost every single country ever. Your foreign policy has to match your capability. Now, the reason we haven't had to think like that is our capabilities have been unlimited. Unlimited technology, unlimited stuff, unlimited wonderful population willing to serve. It's been virtually unlimited. And when you've operated like that forever, we've always got stuff. You can continue to operate that well past the point where you can. The part of the reason so many people, and I'm really on board with this as well. So many people are on board with the Monroe Doctrine. Remember what the Monroe Doctrine is, basically, to paraphrase. It's, hey, control your own backyard first. The United States of America, we can't be bouncing all over the world when we have problems right here in the Western Hemisphere. You know what? Let's get Mexico cleaned up. Let's get Cuba cleaned up. South America, we're not going to allow the Chinese and the Russians to take over South America. That's our own backyard first. Not only do I believe that's good philosophically, that's all we're capable of now. Doesn't mean we don't have a Navy that can go do things on occasion when it has to. Secure shipping lanes. You have to go drop a couple bombs on somebody. So it doesn't mean you can't do that. I'm not saying we have to just accept this slow, steady decline. I'm not saying that. But we do have to. We have to acknowledge the reality of what we are now. It's not 1940. It's 2026. We have two political parties in the country. One of them's trying to burn the country to the ground. We've shipped all of our manufacturing overseas. The Navy we do have is getting old and rusted. We've filled up a military with DEI for years. We have this. We have that. We have this. We have that. We cannot conduct wars anywhere as if it's World War II and the Ford factory's making tanks all the time, baby. Because those days are gone. Maybe they can come back. I believe they can come back. But those days are gone. And you mentioned, to finish out this, Trump's indecisiveness about what to do in Iran. I've been plenty critical about the decision to go, so I don't need to rehash that again, but I will do this. Let me go ahead and defend him. Have you considered that his indecisiveness is in part because we can't do anything more? I know that makes everybody squirm in their chair, even if you hate the whole Iran stuff, if you love the whole Iran stuff. But what if this missile shortage stuff, I think there's been enough reporting that we have to admit it's probably real. What if it's very, very legit? What if it's dire? Okay. So what if we launch another barrage of missiles at some Iranian power plants, desalination plants, things like that? What's Iran going to do? We already know. We've been doing this for how long? 6 months now. We know exactly what Iran will do. They'll start launching rockets, missiles, and drones at our bases and bases of our allies over there in the Gulf. Okay. What if we don't have any missiles to stop those anymore? What if Donald Trump knows it? What if Donald Trump knows? I'm just asking. I don't know this. What if Donald Trump knows

0: the political season, where you may have noticed we talk more about elections than we do the rest of the year, where we talk more about political issues than we do the rest of the time. And that is because this is when it matters. November's election will be a very important election. I'm not going to tell you, because you've heard this said every election for as long as you can remember, that this is the most important election of your lifetime. You're going to have to come to that conclusion yourself. I take a different approach than some other people that do what I do. I often hear from listeners that when someone says something on our show that is patently untrue, that I don't disagree with them. It's important for you to hear what I'm about to say. I do not believe it is my job to think for you. I know some people do. It is primarily a leftist view, but our side has taken this side up, which is that when you have a guest on, it is your job to argue with the guest. I don't do that. Not that I can't. I won't. And the reason is because I don't believe in telling you what to think. I just hope to inspire you to think. I find it insulting, frankly. I find it insulting to watch a program on, say, CNN, where when someone says something about the Obamas or the Clintons or the Bidens, and they say, that's not true, you can't say that. What are you afraid of? This is a form of censorship. Trying to extinguish ideas before the audience can process them tells me that you don't respect the audience, because they don't. It's a very patronizing view. And I'm not saying we're better than anyone else. I'm telling you our approach. I'm telling you that on this show, we allow viewpoints to be expressed that I don't agree with. And so sometimes listeners, because they're so attuned, so accustomed, habituated to the idea that whatever you say or whatever is said on your show, you agree with all of it, because it's all one big form of advocacy. That's not it. I don't want this show to just be advocacy. I want this show to be a place that you come and maybe hear some ideas you haven't heard before, and maybe consider various viewpoints. I believe that if you know who you are and what you are and what you believe and why you believe that, then you shouldn't be afraid of contradictory views. And I'm not necessarily talking about Democrats disagreeing with a Republican. I'm talking about libertarians disagreeing with a conservative. I think marijuana should be legalized. Okay. Well, there a lot of people, a lot of our listeners don't. And that's okay. Well, you must be a pothead. No, it doesn't do anything for me. And I don't like it smoked in public. And on and on and on. We can discuss all of those things. But they're different ideas than most people are accustomed to. I am a big believer in more libertarian principles. Get the government out of our lives. Stop spending so damn much money. I am an isolationist. Stop going to war everywhere else. Stop spending our entire treasury on national defense. You may not agree with all that. And many folks will tell me they don't agree with that, but they listen because they want to hear different ideas. If you agree, when someone says, I listen to your show because I like what you say, is that the reason you just need me affirming and validating what you already said? Well, that's not the compliment I think you think it is. In any case, feel free to send me an email anytime you are interested in sharing a view, a story, a Facebook post. Just tell me, if you include a link, tell me what it's going to be. But I do read every single email, so keep it brief and get to the point, and I respond to as many of them as possible. Now, to get us started, as we always do, courtesy of the greatest executive producer in all the land, Chad Okoni Nakanishi, your Week in Review.
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4: that little band from Texas.
0: I love everything about them. I love the music. I love the image. I love that they stayed in Houston. I love that they were always so proud of Houston and so much a part of Houston.
5: Newly declassified FBI documents revealing that disgraced former Democrat Congressman Eric Swalwell admitted to having sexual relations with the suspected Chinese spy who was known as Fang Fang.
6: Swalwell told the FBI back in 2015 he had physical relations with Fang on a handful of occasions.
7: He is then in 2013 joking to friends that his new girlfriend might work for the Chinese CIA.
0: I don't know how else to say this. The Chinese are not our friends. There's a spy a day revealed from the Chinese. I think the Chinese were behind Epstein.
8: This is my papa.
9: And Jimmy is my grandson.
8: As a Baptist preacher in South Texas, he taught me to follow the two great commandments. Love God.
9: And love your neighbor.
8: I'm James Tallarico, and I approve this message.
9: Amen.
0: It's just, he's just like you.

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1: Friday's a fun time for me to get to stories that I marked as don't throw this away until you get to it, but it might not have been the hot story any particular day. This is one of those that if this isn't your wake-up call, I don't know what is.

0: Mamdani is the mayor of New York. You think about New York was the pinnacle in the world of great cities, not just great American cities. New York was the financial capital of the world. New York debuted more musicals than even London, which is where the modern concept began. New York had the finest restaurants. New York was the great American city. And then it all crumbled. It became dangerous and filthy and untenable and bankrupt. And nobody really knows how it happened. Nobody knows the moment at which it happened. But they can't dig themselves out of it, because now the kinds of people who would have voted for the drastic changes that were needed, Giuliani style, they turned the lights out. They're down in Florida. But what we're witnessing is mayors of cities that are not the major urban centers. And that's where we're noticing the Mamdani type candidate. The mayor of Lawrence, Massachusetts, was arrested by the FBI recently for wire fraud, money laundering. And I'm going to walk you through this one. I'm going to take my time. I'm going to be a little slow about it, methodical, because every beat of this is better than the one before it. So his name is Brian DePena. He's 61 years old. He was born in Meeches, which is in the Dominican Republic. He owns a tire shop in Lawrence called Tenares Tire Services. In June of 2020, when the federal government was shoveling money out the back of a truck to anybody who could spell their own name, DePena applied for an economic injury disaster loan. I checked the terminology on that. He got $150,000. All right? That's a tire shop. That's the kind of number where you go, I don't love it, but the whole country lost its mind in 2020, and a man's got employees. Then in July of 2021, he goes back to the well. $350,000 this time. Then October of 2021, he goes back again. And why wouldn't you? $1 million. Actually, $1,154,450. That's $1.65 million in total, each one getting bigger and bigger, for a little tire shop in Lawrence, Massachusetts. Understand what a tire shop is. I'm assuming you've been to one. There's a waiting room with a coffee pot from 1994, maybe a Mr. Coffee, from the days when Joe DiMaggio was the face of it, and a television bolted up in the corner playing a soap opera nobody's watching. In this case, probably a novella. It's a good, honest, honorable business. There's not $1.5 million of pandemic injury in it. There's not. But here's where it gets good, because the amount is only half of it. It's what the feds say he did with it where it really gets interesting. $883,293 to pay off hard money mortgages on property that he owned. 12% notes, 8% notes. Retired them with a federal loan at 3.75. Now, look, I'm a lapsed attorney, and I'm not the sharpest financial mind in this building, but even I can do that math. That is free money laundered into a real estate portfolio. Okay? $85,000 to the IRS, his personal income taxes. Let that one sit with you for a moment. He took emergency small business relief from the federal government and used it to pay the federal government what he already owed them. In other words, he took money from you to keep from paying the portion he's supposed to pay, like you paid, to the federal government. See, if everybody did what DePena did, the government would collapse. And then $90,000 in checks to his campaign committee. His campaign committee, mind you. October and November of 2021. He was running for mayor of Lawrence in November of 2021. And he won. So the allegation, allegedly, I'll say that again, allegedly, is that a man bought the mayor's office of an American city with COVID money he wasn't entitled to. Is there anything that is a better representation of what's wrong in this country today? The FBI agent in charge, a fellow named Ted Docks, put it about as plainly as a federal agent will ever put anything. This was emergency federal financial assistance, and it was not his own ATM. Now, here's the part where I need Ramon to stay with me. He comes out of federal court in Boston, released, no bond, surrendered his passport. He can't leave Massachusetts. And the reporters do what Americans do. They swarm him coming down the steps. Mr. Mayor, are you going to resign? Mr. Mayor, are you going to resign? And the entourage closes up around him, staff, lawyer, the whole apparatus. And you know what they say? He can't answer you. He doesn't speak English. You can't make this stuff up. And then once he's in the car, he looks up and says, God bless you.
1: Hi, guys.
2: Do you have any comment to the city?
1: Hey, guys.
3: How are you,
1: no
3: Mr. Mayor?
1: Excuse me.
3: What's your
1: comment,
3: sir?
1: Just relax.
4: Thank you. God bless you.
1: We're not. Just
4: God bless you.
1: Sure. Do you think
2: he's
1: going to speak English?
2: Are you innocent?
1: No comment.
0: I live in Houston, and a lot of people I know have moved out into the country. 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
3: Fox News, I'm Deborah Valentine. President Trump speaking at Joint Base Andrews Friday following a U.S. Supreme Court decision temporarily ruling that allows construction of the $400 million White House ballroom to proceed.
4: It's all paid for by patriots and patriotic companies.
3: A lawsuit by plaintiffs claims the project is unauthorized by Congress. The defense has rested in the trial of a Massachusetts mother who allegedly strangled her three children. Fox's Brian Ennis reports from Plymouth, Massachusetts.
6: A leading expert in filicides, cases where parents kill their children, testified Lindsay Clancy heard a male voice commanding her to kill her three children and herself.
3: Prosecutors argued that Clancy was not suicidal and that their psychiatrist testified she had no indication of psychosis. America's listening to Fox News.
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0: fascinating process because they're not a poll. We get polling all the time. But you realize if you ask six-year-old little girls, what do you think of NFL football? You probably wouldn't get a resounding, passion for it. Ask 50-year-old men, get a very different response. So if you were to base your opinion of the popularity of football on the little girls, you would think, oh, nobody watches it anymore. On the 50-year-old men, everybody watches it. It's important to know who you're sampling. Let's start there. Well, voting is not sampling. Sampling is calling people. Well, one thing we know is that rich people don't answer the phone the way poor people do. So you tend to overpoll poorer people than rich people. Men versus women, young people versus old people, all of these things. So polls tend to be skewed based on who you're calling and how many people you call. The bigger your poll, the lower the margin of error. Because in a small poll, let's say you ask one person. In 2024, you call and ask one, who are you voting for president? Kamala Harris. Boop. All right, Kamala's going to win. Well, you ask one person. The more people you ask, the greater, the better the demographic accuracy of who's actually going to vote. Well, the thing you can't know is who's actually going to vote. One thing we know is that voters vote and non-voters don't vote. Sounds simple, right? So when you sample people rather than likely voters, you're already skewing your results. Because people that haven't voted in the past, they're not voting this time either. People that vote every election, they're voting this time. It's a habit. It's a small percentage of society that actually votes, believe it or not. And primary voters always vote in the general. So what you want to do is ask primary voters because they're more likely to be actual voters. But they're not the majority of all voters. So now you got to get independents. They're hard to find. You have people that are adults in their 40s that the first time they voted was for Trump in 16 that have never voted before. You have blacks who voted in 2008 for Obama that had never voted before. Well, do they vote the next time? These are the questions of accuracy to make a poll matter. But earlier in the week, I played you a clip. You might have missed it or you remember it. And it's about Abdul El-Sayed. He's losing in Michigan to Rogers, the Republican, in a Senate seat that most believed was a secure Democrat seat. But when El-Sayed won barely, didn't win 50% of the vote, but when he won the majority or a plurality of votes in Michigan, now over 50% of Democrats, of Michigan's Democrats had not voted for him, over 50%, and the Republicans don't like him. This was that story.
1: In Senate, Rogers versus Elliott. Look at this. A new Fox News poll. Rogers is actually up by 4 points. He's up by 4 points. It's close, but a Republican is ahead in Michigan. And why? Why? What is going on? Look among independents. Rogers actually leads by five. This is extremely unusual because across the political map, as I was looking at these different Fox News posts, I couldn't find another example where the Republican was actually leading among independents. And it turns out that candidate quality may in fact matter, at least in terms of how voters see it, because in this same poll, the Democratic candidate for governor was ahead. So this is unique to the Senate race, and it is quite a troubling result for Democrats and quite a heartening one for Republicans.
2: So do you have a sense then, Harry, of what it is that is contributing to this, the struggles, right, that Abdul El-Sayed is it that Rogers is a stronger candidate, or is it that El-Sayed has more issues for voters to deal with?
1: It is all about Abdul El-Sayed. He is a weak candidate, at least by the metrics that we normally look at. And you can just take a look here. Okay, the net favorability rating of the Dem Senate candidates across these northern battlegrounds. You notice there's only one candidate, Wren, one who has an unfavorable rating higher than his favorable rating, and it is significantly higher. Look how far underwater Abdul Al-Sayed is. He is 13 points underwater under there in Lake Michigan. My goodness gracious, Troy Jackson in Maine, he's at plus one. You got Sherrod Brown at plus four in Ohio, and Josh Turek in Iowa way above there at plus 18 points. This is extremely unusual. Again, across the map, Democrats have done such a good job recruiting candidates who are well-liked by the voters. Again, I looked at all the Fox News polls. All the Democrats were above water except for Abdul Al-Sayed, and he is 13 points underwater. This is all about Abdul Al-Sayed being a weak candidate, at least in the minds of the voters.
2: And so then just putting that in perspective, too, in the state of Michigan, this is, I mean, you touched on this, right? But this is especially important when you look at things in the state of Michigan.
1: Yeah, okay. So you look at this first slide, right? You see that Mike Rogers is ahead right by 4 points. Well, I was interested because I couldn't think of another example where you actually had a Democratic candidate who was down at least 4 points. 4 points in a Senate poll in Michigan. And it turns out for this entire century, Abdul Al-Sayed is the only one in a poll that meets CNN standards for publication. This is extremely, extremely, extremely unusual. Abdul Al-Sayed breaking records in the ways that you don't want to. In fact, he is the first Democrat down by this much, as I said, essentially since 1994.
0: James Blair is a senior advisor to President Trump. He was on Fox News talking to Laura Trump, and they started talking about Al-Sayed. A socialist, supposed doctor, he's never practiced, and his sister, it turns out, is radical Muslim. And here is how he says the Trump White House sees that race.
3: Acknowledging that people making less than $1 million could see their taxes go up. I just want to be very clear. Is that a yes?
4: I'm saying that we'd be paying for health care in a different way.
5: Are you in favor of public ownership models like the one Bernie introduced?
6: So I want to actually take it a step further.
5: Okay.
6: I agree that we need public ownership. But I also agree that we need some system of public control.
7: Do police really need to use guns? Do we need as much of a police force?
2: James, do police really need to use guns? I mean, some of this stuff is really crazy. You were just talking about this. Give me your take, though, on that race overall and the general temperature in the Midwest.
8: I think that race is going very well for Mike Rogers. Mike Rogers is a mainstream Republican who wants to do things like get the cost of prescription drugs down, something that President Trump has led the charge on for the last year and a half and has had success at. And Mike Rogers wants to finish that job and codify it. In fact, just this past week, the Washington Post, of all places, an outlet that is very reticent to give Republicans credit for anything, pointed out that we just saw the largest drop in prescription drug prices in over 60 years in this country.
2: Wow.
8: The fact is, we're making progress, and we know we have more work to do. We want to finish the job. Meanwhile, you have a guy like Al-Sayed who says, look, we're going to raise your taxes, and we're going to take away all your private health insurance. I mean, right now, there's a gentleman from the UAW, you know, the large auto workers union there in Michigan, making the rounds saying, I don't want you to take away my health insurance. I have good health insurance. Why would you do that? So it really comes down to moving forward the policies that have been working, but we need to finish the task on, or putting Democrats in charge who not only want to take us backwards, want to take us to really extreme far-left areas that have never worked anywhere in the world, but certainly are not going to work in this country.
9: Chuck Norris is the only person who can slam a revolving door.
10: Mr. Michael Berry.
9: Chuck Norris can eat just one Lay's potato chip.
0: If you look at my phone or you listen to my phone, you will notice no spam calls, no spam texts. 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You know what I do? 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And what they do is they go to the data brokers, the people who are collecting all this information on you, and then selling it to people who just want to sell you a car or groceries, but also to the bad guys, and they take you off of there. 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

0: Texas economy, which the state of Texas now is, bringing back manufacturing is going to bring with it a series of challenges that, frankly, we haven't had to deal with. The United States had become a nation of consumers and a service economy and a financial economy. When you send manufacturing to China, or for that matter, the maquiladoras and the manufacturing in Mexico, you don't have to confront the NIMBY concerns, not in my backyard. You don't have to buy land. You don't have to deal with taxing authorities, regulatory authorities. That's why for decades, we've stacked containers from China, because the containers come here, but they don't go back. And so we sat around the coffee shop saying, we don't manufacture anything anymore. When Trump ran for president, he said, we're going to bring manufacturing back here. Barack Obama was out on the campaign trail campaigning against him. And he said, he says he's going to bring manufacturing back. Well, good luck. Show me how. And he has. He has. By making importing products sufficiently painful, it has incentivized, because businesses operate better with incentives than anything else. Sometimes it's a carrot and a stick. It incentivized companies to make the choice to manufacture here or finish goods here. It's going to be a lot easier to finish goods in the United States than it is to completely manufacture from ground up. And there are a lot of reasons for that, but labor costs being one of them, EPA, OSHA, all of those sorts of things. But to import raw goods and assemble them here, you're going to see a lot of that. That's happening across the country. And so what we're watching is growing pains. That's not to suggest that someone is absurd or silly or predictable in not wanting manufacturing near them. Most people's dream is to have a good job in a safe, rich country and live away from an industrial facility. Makes sense. But to the extent that we are going to make things, we're going to see more and more and more of this. And by and large, it's a good thing. It's a good thing for jobs. Everyone says they want jobs, but where? Where will the job be? If there's going to be a job at a facility, because the number of jobs sitting at home working on a computer, while that is many, it will increase to be more. If you actually want manufacturing, then you're going to have land for that. Not to mention the fact that whether that data center, and Terafab is not a data center, it's a manufacturing facility, but whether the data center is in your neighborhood or someone else's, your county or someone else's, we're going to have more data centers. That is the direction. That is an explosive growth. And Elon is proposing data centers in space. I personally don't think that's workable, but maybe it is. I hope it is. It's a good thing because they are massive consumers of water and power. And you're going to have to make incredible improvements to our grid, and you're at some point going to be limited by water. And it's been said for 50 years. It was a professor at the University of Houston Law Center named Jacqueline Weaver. And she was an expert in, first time I ever heard the word, riparian rights. And riparian rights are the rights of water. The oil industry and energy lawyers are quite accustomed to battling over who sucks the oil out of the ground. And it is, or at least used to be, largely, as I understand it, a horizontal a horizontal pool of oil, so that throughout Texas history and world history, they would drill down and you would basically suck the oil out from your neighbor's property, bring it up, extract it, sell it, and that was your money. Well, the fear is that that would happen with the water. There's been a debate over the issue of what's known as subsidence, and that is that when you take water from under the ground, that the ground begins to sink. We may get your quicksand yet, Ramon. So there was a creation of these subsidence districts, and then you started pushing communities and water authorities to use surface water, which brings with it its own challenges. But the demand for resources and the burden of having neighboring manufacturing, whatever that looks like, these are good problems for us to have. These are good challenges for us to have. This is what we voted for. This is what we wanted. Glenn Beck has said repeatedly, I'm told, I've not seen it, I don't get to watch other shows, but that's not a criticism of Glenn. It's just to say I haven't. But a number of people have pointed out, and in fact, some have sent me clips, of Glenn making the point, somewhat conspiratorial, but I think he may be onto something, that the Chinese are behind the anti-TerraFab, anti-data center, anti-manufacturing mindset. Well, make no mistake, the Chinese have funded the green energy initiative in this country. That became a big source of fun. The Democrats are basically a whore looking for a patron. They are looking, they are, if you've seen the Hiramundi, the new Netflix Indian film or series, they are basically a courtesan, which is just a, in that sense, a whore, in search of a patron. This was the case, throughout even European history of writers, opera singers, producers, directors, theater, production companies. Shakespeare was no different. They needed a patron. The Democrats went in search of a patron. They needed someone to write checks to them. And they gave their services to the Chinese. And the Chinese have, for decades now, used them as an outlet to destabilize America, to reduce America's economic output. There is no doubt of this. And all of a sudden, they've moved to social issues. They've moved to socialism. They've continued with the anti-manufacturing, and now it is an attack on data centers and things that threaten the Chinese economy. And it's amazing that the Democrats are so willing to dance to their tune. And it is amazing how many people they are able to manipulate through that process, whether it's all of it. There was nobody in this country that believed that children ought to have sex changes. There was nobody in this country. Now you've got a major U.S. Senate candidate of the major party, the Democrat Party, who has staked his career on the fact that children ought to be able to get sex changes before they can smoke a cigarette or get a tattoo. That is Chinese money and Chinese influence. There's no doubt of that. I'll tell you something. When you sign your insurance policy, for some brokers, that's the finish line. 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
5: He's happy it can keep going. I'm Lisa Lucera, Fox News. President Trump thanking Supreme Court Chief Justice John Roberts for issuing a temporary order allowing construction on the White House ballroom to continue.
6: When they say proceed, I think that's a good thing. That's a good thing. Nothing's easy today.
5: The work on the $400 million ballroom can continue while the administration appeals to the high court, a lower court ruling calling for it to be stopped because the president didn't secure congressional approval before starting the work. The president made the comments during a rally for Senator Darlene Graham in Myrtle Beach, South Carolina.
6: She's more about affordability. She's about what we have, how much a loaf of bread is going to cost, how much beef is going to cost.
5: The president said after the sudden death of Senator Lindsey Graham, he urged his sister to run for the seat. She was appointed to fill the remainder of her brother's term, but faces a runoff election Tuesday against Congressman Ralph Norman. Meanwhile, Vice President J.D. Vance took his midterm message to a steel facility in his hometown of Middletown, Ohio.
7: Vice President Vance asked workers at the Cleveland Cliffs Middletown Steelworks facility to vote for Republicans this fall, including John Houston for Senate and Vivek Ramaswamy for governor.
8: Now, we got to ask ourselves, imagine if they get back in power, what are they going to vote for? If these radicals take control of Congress, they're going to pass the craziest agenda America has ever seen.
7: He said under President Trump, there's been an explosion in building up American manufacturing with trillions invested in new facilities and plants. He also announced a $1 billion investment by the Department of Energy and Cleveland Cliff Steel in their Middletown Works flagship plant.
5: Fox's Jessica Rosenthal. The NTSB says a plane that crashed yesterday at a remote military site in Alaska, killing all the people on board, was making its second runway approach in heavy fog, and the two pilots couldn't see the airstrip when they crashed. 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
27: 2 6-packs of Shiner, 99-cent butane lighter, lucky

much of talk radio and Fox News and conservative media per se is focused on our team versus their team. And that's important because our team tends to splinter and our team tends to get lackadaisical and fail to show up. And turnout is everything. But interestingly, we do not always do as good a job discussing tough issues in a mature manner, and we're not all going to agree. When President Trump, particularly this last round, but going back 10 years, talked about bringing back American manufacturing, everybody says, yes, American manufacturing. We need American manufacturing. We don't make anything anymore. And he campaigned on the basis that we're going to bring American manufacturing back. And Obama was out campaigning against him. And he said, oh, no, you can't do that anymore. But he has done it with a carrot and a stick. Tariffs to make it painful to import. And incentives to make it palatable or profitable to manufacture here. So Elon Musk created Giga Texas, which is a project outside of Austin in Bastrop. And that has been a major, major project in our region, in the state of Texas. The economic value has been astronomical. SpaceX, located in South Texas, has had a relatively profound impact. But none of that compares to this project called TerraFab. It's 15 miles east of College Station, which is where Texas A&M is. And it's about an hour and a half or so northeast of Houston, in a sleepy little county called Grimes County. And it's a sleepy little county because they like being a sleepy little county. They like that it's quiet and safe. And you don't see graffiti on things. You don't have gang activity. You've got churches in residence. There's very little economic activity to speak of. It's a place people live, not work. There's some family farms. There's a lot of people with a weekend farm or that are weekend farmers. There are people that will raise cattle or hogs and chickens because they enjoy that, not because they make a living doing it. There's people that homeschool. There's people that send their kids to their schools, and I can tell you that the schools there are not the kind of schools we're seeing in Chicago or in New York. There's not a teacher's union. The law enforcement officers live in the community. They're part of the community. They worship with the community. There's not five-star restaurants with white tablecloth. It tends to be the very, very casual. There's a Circle K gas station in Roan's Corner that is said to have the best catfish that you'll eat for miles and miles around, and they fry it and put it under the warmer. And a buddy of mine says the best catfish you've ever eaten, understanding that catfish is kind of my thing. So how do we bring manufacturing back to America when realistically we all love the concept of manufacturing? We just, it's NIMBY, not in my backyard. We don't want it around us. And particularly, now the TerraFab is not a data center. I will occasionally slip and say it is, but it's not. It's a manufacturing facility for semiconductor chips. We watched America's economic engine of manufacturing go abroad decades ago. And we watched that continue again and again and again. And with each successive generation, it just got worse. And we all wanted to bring wholesale, broad-based manufacturing back, especially manufacturing with a future. So data centers made sense, right? But they suck up a lot of power and a lot of water. And communities that welcomed them in or didn't notice they were coming in, noticed that they were using an outsized portion of power and water.
and communities were left, individual homeowners were left feeling powerless as this was happening. And that created an online community for all the criticism of social media. It does give people an opportunity to build coalitions against things. I don't have an answer for this. And I think each answer for each project is going to be different. But we had a conversation a couple of days ago with the county judge of Grimes County, where all of this happening, the large, to put it into perspective, 5.6 million square feet at the Mall of America,

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6: I have been following with quite a bit of interest the inflection point at which we are in this country with regard to our economy. Do we want to return American manufacturing to our shores? And everyone says yes. And you go, okay, but we need to put this out. Just not in my county. Put it in Alabama or Idaho or go somewhere else with it. The places where it makes sense are, by and large, at least the residential communities, not wanting it. Even if it turns out that they sell their property at a great profit to them, there is the natural antipathy to change. And so how do we get these things built without destroying the quality of life for people who live there? That's not an easy answer. This one isn't easy. Like, you know, should we cut off the willies of little kids in elementary? That's easy, right? So we spoke to the county judge of Grimes County, where the big TerraFab project is going on. And this is an issue he's having to confront right now. Spoke to him a couple of mornings ago, but I've been wanting to play this all week, and today was the perfect place for it.
7: Joe Fouth III, Grimes County Judge, Grimes County, Texas. Welcome to the program, Judge.
8: Thank you. So, glad to be here.
7: So first of all, when this project came to you, your immediate thought and how the project where it is now is different from that.
8: When the project first came to me, it was early March. I say early March, the 17th or 18th of March was the first I'd ever heard of it. One of my commissioners said, hey, Judge, I got some people that want to talk to us. It sounds like a pretty interesting project. You got time? And I said, sure. So we set it up. So when I first was approached, it was going to be a data center. And I did not have a good feel for data centers, what I knew about. Anyway,

0: That meeting was interesting. We had some conversation. They were going to be community oriented. I didn't know the company's name. I didn't know who was involved. The person I was talking to said, and the human who's moving this project forward, I never heard a name. It was always the human. But then 2 weeks later, we had another meeting, and that first individual was not with the company anymore. But now it's not a data center. It is a semiconductor chip manufacturing facility. And that did indeed pique my interest. And they were asking for it to be at the Gibbons Creek facility. And what was nice about that, Michael, is the Gibbons Creek is a brownfield site. It used to be Texas Mining Power Authority. And that was a lignite coal producing. They dug the coal there. They burned the coal there. They generated power there. And when this facility was decommissioned, I believe back in 2018, and then they did the property reclamation. It ended up in 2021. TCEQ said, well, you guys did a good job on the private company did a good job on the reclamation. However, this will not be useful for residential property, but only commercial property. So based on all of that, we continued, I continued with the commissioner and some other folks within the county talking to these people. And that's when we found out it was SpaceX, and they were talking about the TerraFab project. Well, I didn't know anything about TerraFab, so I looked it up, and they go, oh, well, that's interesting. This could be a big deal. It could be an economic boon for Grimes County. Thus, the conversations continued, sir.
1: And have they locked up all the land they intend to use for this immediate project?
0: I cannot answer that question. I will say that we as the county, we approved a reinvestment zone of up to just under 23,000 acres. How much property SpaceX TerraFab has purchased to date, I do not know. The original TMPA was, the properties were 5,000 acres of land and 3,000 acres of surface water, which was 8,000. I knew that they were going to be bigger than that, but I didn't know how much bigger. And today, I still don't know how much additional property they have purchased for the project.
1: So when you say I cannot answer that, what you mean is I do not know the answer. It is not I have been asked not to give the answer.
0: That is correct. I do not know the answer to that. I've been accused of signing NDAs on this. I have not. By state statute, there is a process under the 312 agreement where, as a court member, we're not allowed to have particular certain discussions with people in regards to the negotiations that are going on. But as far as me taking individually and signing an NDA, I have not done that, nor has any other member of the court, as far as I know, have signed NDAs. But you're correct. I don't know. It's not that I can't. I've been pretty open about what I can tell when I can tell it. But the keyboard assassins have had a tendency to say I've known about this project for years. And so on and so forth. So,
1: Do you have a day job?
0: I'm the county judge for Grimes County, and that's all I do.
1: Okay. What did you do before you were county judge?
0: I had a consulting company where I did training and development for organizations and ran that for 20 years. Taught management skills, how to communicate, how to strategic plan, how to hire, how to fire, time management, et cetera. And, you know, I worked for the majors around the Houston area, the Weatherfords, the Camerons, the Hughes mm-hmm. tool companies, Baker Hughes, and all of those folks.
1: Go ahead.
0: I was going to say I worked at Baker Hughes for 28 years prior to starting my own company, and then I became county judge in 2017.
1: What has been the most unfair accusation or criticism leveled at you during this? I'm just talking TerraFab.
0: Well, I haven't received a check from SpaceX, and although they've told me I have and I'm ready for my retirement, I filed in November for a third and final term as county judge, didn't have any opponents on either side of the table, but now I do have a write-in opponent that came in after the write-in period opened. It's now closed. But so now I have to put a campaign together and run for re-election in November. And I'm glad to do that. I can run on my record, and I feel good about my record. But it's just disappointing. You know, I've given almost 9 years of my life to trying to make Grimes County a better place, and I feel like we've done that. And all of a sudden, all of that work's gone downriver.
1: Do you at least get a free Cybertruck?
0: I told my wife, I said, I want to go rent a free I want to go rent a Cybertruck and then put a personalized plate on the back that says freebie.
1: Yeah.
0: And I said, but I'd probably be assassinated before the day's over. But
1: where do you live?
0: Sometimes my warped sense of humor.
1: What part of town do you live? Part of the county do you live in?
0: I'm on the southeast side of the county. I have a Plantersville address.
1: And what is your greatest concern with this project? Obviously, you're taking a sleepy county, which is why a lot of people wanted to be largely sleepy, rural, yes, residential. And you know, the free market is choosing, and largely because of that, right? Cheap, yep, dirt, plenty of expanse. You got Aggieland close by. You got a lot of engineers. You got a lot of Houstonians that can come out there. I mean, this is a pretty obvious play that anybody can see why they would do this. It's just you don't see the scale and scope of something like this every day. We haven't seen anywhere in the world.
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3: Mr. Michael Berry.
2: When Chuck Norris plays dodgeball, the balls dodge him.
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11: Fox News, I'm Angelo Bavaro. President Trump was in South Carolina rallying for Senator Darlene Graham. She's facing Representative Ralph Norman in the Republican Senate primary.
12: She's more about affordability. She's about what we have, how much a loaf of bread is going to cost, how much beef is going to cost.
11: Graham was sworn in last month after the death of her brother, Senator Lindsey Graham. The Supreme Court rules the White House can continue construction of that new ballroom at least for now.
13: That order from the Chief Justice came just hours before a lower court decision would have kicked in, forcing a halt to much of the construction on the ballroom complex. The president reacting to today's order, saying he is grateful for the decision and adding that construction is under budget and ahead of schedule.
11: That is Fox's Shannon Bream. 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

0: all week thinking hard on this issue, and I've been thinking about this for a couple of years now. The issue of American manufacturing, which is what Elon Musk is intending to be, the largest American manufacturing project in terms of expenditures ever undertaken. The ambition of this project is beyond anything you can imagine. 100 million square feet. Billions and billions and billions and billions in construction costs alone, not to mention operations, jobs created. It's on a scale you can't imagine. It's a SpaceX-Tesla collaboration. But it kind of falls. It gets jumbled in or tossed in with data centers and how we deal with data centers. Anyway, we spoke to the county judge of Grimes County, a sleepy, wonderful bedroom county, hour and a half northeast of Houston, about this project that now he's having to shepherd as the county administrator. And I wanted to share that with you. But let me say this about Judge Foth. I don't know him personally. I've never met him. I don't think so. I've never had a conversation with him. I will say this, the fact that he found out we were talking about this and emailed me and said, I'll be your guest, it to me is a very good thing. Sunlight's the best disinfectant. And I will give him some advice that he didn't ask for, and it's worth what you pay for it. But that is that the more times you can speak to these issues, as frustrating as it may be, as unfair as the criticisms you may perceive them to be, it is a positive thing because there are a lot of people listening who aren't screaming and howling, and some of them will keep an open mind. And that's not to say I'm taking his side. I'm not. I don't have a side here. Judge, I will say I'm going to ask you a couple of questions, and I'm not intending. It's not a gotcha. I'm not critical of this. If I were to say, I'd put my thumb on the side of, I think this is very exciting for our region. I think our economy is going to boom out of it. But I am sensitive to the fact that there are some people whose lives are going to change in their minds for the worse because Grimes County is going to change necessarily. And that's happened in Houston over a number of years. And having been the mayor pro tem of Houston, I watched Kingwood get, subsumed against their wishes. The livable forest, and I do think the quality of life went down as a result of it, and they were right to do so. But, Judge, let me start with a couple of questions, and again, I'm not playing gotcha. The abatement. Obviously, there's criticism on the abatement. They're not having to pay. You had to make a decision, and tell me what the abatement is and why you voted for it or why you supported it.
1: I will do. The abatement, it's a 10-year tax abatement. We gave them 100% tax abatement. But in lieu of the tax abatement, we've negotiated what's called a pilot payment program. And pilot just simply stands for payment in lieu of taxes. So what SpaceX is going to do, what the TerraFab project is going to do, is first of all, we got a $10 million upfront payment from them. We received the check. The check's in the bank and the money's good. And that was a check that, whether the deal went through or not, we were getting $10 million for our pain and suffering for the discussions. With that, we negotiated $20 million per year in a payment in lieu of taxes for 35 years. So if you do the math real quick, this project is worth $710 million to Grimes County in tax payments. So it's kind of hard for people to get the idea that why did you give them 100% tax abatement? Well, that's what we did, but by giving them a tax abatement on a 381, it allows us to be at the table and to negotiate back and forth. You can do this, you can't do that. You can do this, you can't do that. You know, everybody's really concerned, and rightfully so, about TerraFab coming in here, punching holes in the ground and sucking all of the groundwater out, and now their wells are going to go dry. They have no permit and no intent of drilling groundwater. They have surface water. That's the 3,000 acres of surface water of the Gibbons Creek Reservoir. And there was a professor from Texas A&M that came in, did what's called a WAM study, W-A-M, and he said that reservoir is worth 3.2 billion gallons of water annually just on your natural feed. There's also a pipeline that TMPA had that goes over to the Navasota River that allowed them on particular occasions to pump water into the reservoir to keep the water at, a certain level, and two, a certain temperature for as they did their cooling. So SpaceX, TerraFab, has said they are not going to be drilling wells. They're going to be using their surface water, and then they have the access to the Navasota River water, if indeed it were needed. So to say we gave 100% tax abatement, that's correct. But in lieu of the 100% tax abatement, because of our 312, our 381 agreement, we get $20 million a year. And it doesn't have to go before the appraisal district. And we're not going to end up in court over is it worth that or not. We're going to get that. And the reason I'm satisfied with the $20 million per year, at least having a pilot program, Michael, is because a couple of years ago, we had a solar farm come in. We negotiated. They want the standard 100% the first year, 90% the second, 70% the third, and on down to zero. And we negotiated and gave them 100% the first year, 75% the second, 50% the third, and then that was it. And then we put in our agreement that they could not depreciate less than 29% because they wanted to ultimately go down to zero. Well, that was a good agreement, except now that solar company has taken us to court saying, no, you appraised the property at too much, so now I've got $250,000 of our taxpayer monies stuck in a reserve account. If we lose the case, then they get the money. If we don't lose the case, then we can put that $250,000 or $234,000 back in operation. Was that a long-winded question? Answer to your question?
0: I actually appreciate you giving that answer. I think people need to hear these things. And again, I'm not trying to advocate one way or another. I just want to get these questions out there, and especially directly from
1: Michael. Yeah, Michael. As I got more information and more information and more information, and found out this was Elon Musk, it was SpaceX, and TerraFab was one of his projects, I became more encouraged because this Elon Musk is not a fly-by-night organization or individual. You know, he's got a lot of vision for what the future. Yeah, he's got a lot of vision in that respect. And part of the vision that I think our commissioner's court, we need to look out the window and see what's going on today. But we also need to look out the window and what's going to be going on in 20 years from now. The tagline for Grimes County, we are known as the land of milk and honey. Well, that's curious because at one time we had 93 producing dairies in Grimes County. Our last one closed in 2021. So I guess we're now just the land of honey. We need to have infrastructure that will keep our kids in Grimes County. Generations of kids have grown up and they've left the county because there's no place to make a living. They're not going to run the dairy. They're going to do something else.
0: Hold on just a moment. Grimes County Judge Joe Fouth is our guest. Coming up.
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0: I have watched people who were riding high, who ran businesses, owned businesses, were doing well financially, get hit by the IRS, and it devastated them. 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

0: segment on the issue of the TerraFab project that is coming to Grimes County, an hour and a half northeast of Houston. It's not a data center, but it has some of the same sort of opposition by the community, or by the residents who live there. It is a manufacturing facility for semiconductor chips. And we do want to make those in America. Just none of us want it in our neighborhood, especially if you live in Grimes County, because the people who live there, by and large, some of them live there because they're multiple generations and they like living there and they don't want to move. Others of them live there because they moved there from Houston because of the crime, because of the congestion, because of the noise, because of the crime. Did I mention the crime? Because the schools are bad. So they don't want their way of life disrupted, which is understandable. But we do want these projects on American soil, and they got to go somewhere, right? These are the challenges we have to work through. And I find finding solutions, a process for solutions for things like, I find that to be the most exciting part of public policy and the discussion. Forget politics. I find this to be fascinating and exciting. Anyway, the county judge of that county is our guest. Judge Carl, let me ask you, what is your greatest fear here? Because you know this thing could blow up. This thing could be ugly. This thing could go south. It could peter out. There's a lot of things that could happen. What is your greatest fear? And something your eyes are on.
1: Well, my eyes are on traffic control. I was in Austin talking with someone who has very good influence with the governor, getting TxDOT dollars to expedite some of our road projects that are on the list. But before TerraFab came in, we were probably 2, 3, 4, 5 years down the funding list. And in the conversations I've had, things are happening that probably we will get pulled up on the funding list. Matter of fact, we had a notice recently of a bridge expansion and road expansion for Highway 30, which is going to be a major access to this location out of Bryan College Station. And I don't know if the project's pulled up, but they at least put the funding together. It's somewhere around $35, $40 million to do the bridge expansion to help alleviate some of the traffic. So, we're not going into this blind, although I will say there are going to be some unknown things that, wow, we didn't think about that, because this is such a big deal for Grimes County. But what I'm very conscious of and very aware of, at the end of the day, I think this is going to be a very good move for the upcoming generations in Grimes County, because now they have a reason to stay home and work close to the homesteads.
0: That
1: one
0: has
1: my,
0: been
1: my facility. My facilities director, his family in 2031 will be on their property for 200 years, and they're very close to the TerraFab project. You know, and I look at some of the disruption that it will bring these folks, and I get it. But at the end of the day, this facility can aid to our national defense. This facility is going to upgrade our school teaching capabilities and technical capabilities for our students coming up. And this is a good way for our kids to stay home in Grimes County instead of going elsewhere to try to make a living.
0: There has been some economic development in Orange, not just Orange County, but Orange, where I'm from, and I'm grateful for it because I see people able to graduate and stay there who want to stay there. I chose to leave. There are a lot of people who'd like to stay there and could not, and I am grateful for that. So I completely agree with that. Parents don't want their kids to go off to Aggieland or SFA and then leave and never come back. And at least there would be an opportunity if they chose to do that for the lifestyle. Are you presently preparing to expand law enforcement facilities, roads? What does that look like in the short term?
1: Yep. Well, we're in the middle of our budget talks, and this past Friday we set a budget rate of 39.5 cents per hundred. And that, I don't have it confirmed, but one of the reporters from the Navasota Examiner stated that that's the lowest tax rate that we've had in Grimes County in over 30 years. since I, when I came into office, our tax rate was 0.53 something. And we're now at, in this current year, we're at 423077. And now we're taking to 39.5. So that's going to benefit each and every taxpayer in Grimes County with a reduced tax rate. Now, as a county judge and commissioner's court, we have absolutely no control over the valuations. So even though we lower the tax rate, there's a possibility sure. that people could end up paying more taxes on their valuation. But that just says their investment is growing.
0: It's not a gotcha question. You may not know off the top of your head, but do you have an idea on what the gross revenue collection is for Grimes County annually from property taxes?
1: Yeah, we're around $24, $25 million.
0: Okay, so we're talking about doubling your budget.
1: Yes, sir. Okay. And you asked about law enforcement. On our law enforcement, we added one dispatcher. We added a couple of jail sergeants. We've added four for our deputy patrol. And we've upgraded our fleet. We had vehicles that were 250,000 miles. We started this 2 years ago, trying to recruit potential deputies and law enforcement officers to come to Grimes County because we didn't have the money to pay the high numbers that Montgomery County, that Waller County, that Washington County, all Brazos County, our neighbors. You know, we train the folks, get them out of the academy, and then 12 months later, they're going to these other agencies for more money. I get it. But we've added, toward this budget, we've added four patrol. We've put in a fire marshal because of codes and things of that sort. So we're building the foundation for growth, and I think it'll be better for all at the end of the day.
0: I can't stand when a politician or an office holder prevaricates. So I'm going to ask you a question. I want you to give me the first answer that comes to your head and not a bunch of bull. If I come out to have dinner with you in Grimes County, we can go to one place and one place only. Where are we going?
1: Do you want Mexican food, Juan and Linda's? If you want good in Navasota, Rel and Rye.
0: Where is that?
1: Oh, it's on Main Street. Navasota, yes, sir.
0: Are you seeing
1: a
0: huge explosion? We went out and looked at a couple properties in the downtown. Now that's a delightful, charming little downtown.
1: It is.
0: Are you seeing a lot of people coming in and getting ahead of this and buying up those properties?
1: I don't know if they're buying up, but I've seen a lot of people coming here just because they like it even before SpaceX was mentioned.
2: Ladies and gentlemen, Elvis has left the building. Thank you and good night.
0: Do you remember the story that nobody wanted to cover about the man who assassinated a Minnesota lawmaker? I don't know if she was a Speaker of the House. She was a high-ranking person. She and her husband were assassinated in their own home, and they found a notebook inside, a handwritten list of 11 websites, not weapons sites, data brokers. 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
7: Music to the president's ears. I'm Angelo Bavaro, Fox News. Supreme Court Chief Justice John Roberts is allowing the White House to continue construction on its $400 million ballroom project for now. President Trump says it's vital for national security.
8: It's going to be the greatest of its kind anywhere that's ever been built, and it's something that presidents have wanted to be built for over 150 years.
7: The Supreme Court is considering the Trump administration's emergency request to intervene in lawsuits over that project. That temporary order came hours before lower court rulings would have forced a stop to above-ground construction of that project because the president did not get congressional approval. The president made those comments while campaigning in South Carolina for Senator Darlene Graham. She's headed for a primary runoff election on Tuesday against Congressman Ralph Norman.
9: I will always stand for the Second Amendment. To me, gun control is how steady you hold your weapon.
7: Graham was appointed by the governor of South Carolina to finish out her late brother, Senator Lindsey Graham's term. Nancy Kissinger has died. The widow of the late Henry Kissinger died at her home in Connecticut almost 3 years after her husband passed away at the age of 100. Former New York City Mayor Mike Bloomberg posting on social media that she was the ultimate diplomat. No cause of death has been given. She was 92 years old. ICE is now considering shifting to a find and arrest posture of Haitian nationals. That's after giving them several weeks to turn themselves into ICE officers since TPS officially ended on July 27th. Fox is told that in recent days in Ohio alone, about 300 Haitians have been arrested by ICE. That number is expected to increase dramatically. 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
2: Fox News, I'm Angelo Bavaro. The U.S. is set to impose 50% tariffs on $20 billion worth of Canadian products after trade talks with Canada fell apart late Friday. The import taxes will hit about 5% of what Canada ships to the U.S. every year. President Trump was in South Carolina rallying for Republican Senate candidate Senator Darlene Graham ahead of next week's primary runoff against Republican Congressman Ralph Norman.
3: The president saying she's already made an impact and earned respect in the Senate since being appointed to finish out her late brother, Senator Lindsey Graham's term.
2: That is Fox's Kristen Goodwin. The Supreme Court is allowing the White House to continue construction on the ballroom project for now, as it considers the Trump administration's emergency request to intervene in lawsuits over that project. 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
6: Trey Talks Tank. I'm Angelo Bavaro, Fox News. The U.S. is imposing 50% tariffs on $20 billion worth of Canadian products after trade talks with Canada fell apart late Friday. The import taxes will hit about 5% of what Canada ships to the U.S. every year, including items ranging from hockey sticks to tongue depressors. Canada immediately saying it would retaliate. The Supreme Court ruling Friday, the White House can continue construction of that new ballroom.
7: That order from the Chief Justice came just hours before a lower court decision would have kicked in, forcing a halt to much of the construction on the ballroom complex. The president reacting to today's order, saying he is grateful for the decision and adding that construction is under budget and ahead of schedule. So for now, that 2-1 lower court decision against the administration is on hold. According to today's order from Roberts, that is the status quo until either he or the fuller court takes further action. That could include anything from upholding the lower court decision, meaning portions of the project would be halted, to granting a longer term stay that would fully allow construction to continue.
6: Fox's Shannon Bream. President Trump spent his Friday campaigning in South Carolina for Senator Darlene Graham to have a full term. She's headed for a primary runoff election Tuesday against Congressman Ralph Norman.
8: I will always stand for the Second Amendment. To me, gun control is how steady you hold your weapon.
6: Graham was appointed by the governor of South Carolina to finish out her late brother, Senator Lindsey Graham's term. ICE is now considering shifting to a find and arrest posture of Haitian nationals. That's after giving them several weeks to turn themselves into ICE offices since TPS officially ended on July 27th. 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
5: Trade wars flaring up. I'm Angelo Bavaro, Fox News. Canada is vowing retaliation against President Trump's new round of 50% tariffs after talks collapsed late Friday.
6: President Donald Trump's import taxes will hit about 5% of what Canada ships to the United States every year. Now, that includes products that range from hockey sticks to tongue depressors. The country sold each other $880 billion worth of goods and services last year. The tariffs were initially supposed to kick in at 12:01 a.m. Wednesday, but President Trump extended the deadline for 3 days to allow talks to continue, but the two countries still could not reach an agreement in time.
5: Fox's Marion Rafferty. Canadian Prime Minister Mark Carney is blaming unfair last-minute changes to Washington's proposed terms. He says Canada will match tariffs. President Trump hit the campaign trail to support South Carolina Senator Darlene Graham to have a full term. A special Republican primary runoff is set for Tuesday.
7: President Trump telling a crowd in Myrtle Beach, Senator Darlene Graham will fight for lower taxes, bigger paychecks, and the Second Amendment.
8: But as much as anybody in this Senate, and maybe more, Darlene will support our military.
7: The president saying she's already made an impact and earned respect in the Senate since being appointed to finish out her late brother, Senator Lindsey Graham's term.
9: You were one of his closest friends. I hope you know that. And you will forever be part of the Graham family for that.
7: Senator Graham thanking the president for his support. She faces challenger Representative Ralph Norman in Tuesday's GOP Senate primary runoff. Kristen Goodwin, Fox News.
5: The Supreme Court is allowing the White House to continue construction on that ballroom project for now. This as it considers the Trump administration's emergency request to intervene in lawsuits over that project. 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
11: I'm WLKY meteorologist Suzanne Horgan. For today, most areas are going to stay dry, but a few storms could develop, and any storm that we see could contain some gusty winds. High temperatures recover to about 87 degrees. Overnight down to 66 degrees. High temperatures in the middle 80s on Sunday should be a pleasant day with a mix of clouds and sun. I'm WLKY meteorologist Suzanne Horgan.
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12: Partly cloudy skies, 69 degrees. Good morning, I'm Scott Hooper. A woman is in critical condition after being ejected from her vehicle in a crash on I-71 in Louisville. Police say the single vehicle wreck happened around 6 Friday evening near Frankfort Avenue when the driver lost control and went over a guardrail. She was taken to University of Louisville Hospital, and Louisville Metro Police say the traffic unit is investigating. Police have made an arrest in a murder that happened in downtown Louisville last month. Paul Miles is following the case.
13: Giovanni Castillo Garcia was found shot to death on July 19th in an alley off South 3rd Street near Chestnut. Another man was also shot but survived the injury. On Thursday, the U.S. Marshals Service arrested 25-year-old Marlon Dwayne. He was picked up in the city of Indio, California, in the Palm Springs area. Dwayne is charged with murder complicity, attempted murder, and two counts of wanton endangerment. Louisville police say the investigation into the shooting remains active. I'm Paul Miles.
12: A driver accused of hitting a school crossing guard outside of Knight Middle School in Louisville has been arrested on unrelated outstanding warrants. Police say the guard was holding up a stop sign and directing traffic Thursday morning at Blue Lick and Atlas Roads when she was struck by a vehicle that allegedly ignored the sign. The guard suffered minor injuries and did not require hospitalization. The driver, identified as Eduardo Valesco, was detained at the scene as the investigation remains active. A horse that was set to compete in the World's Championship Horse Show died from an apparent electrocution before the Kentucky State Fair opened in Louisville. Officials say a preliminary investigation points to a faulty power cable connected to a temporary stall. The 5-year-old saddlebred named Mr. Spots died Wednesday night. Nearby horses were evacuated and electrical inspections continue across the fairgrounds. Kentucky is now dealing with its largest measles outbreak in decades. Joe Lincoln takes a look at the growing number of cases and what health officials are urging families to do.
14: Kentucky has confirmed 19 measles cases this year, the highest total the state has seen since 1991. Health officials say cases have been reported in Christian, Jessamine, Owen, Todd, Trigg, and Washington counties, with Christian County reporting the most infections. Two people have been hospitalized, and all of the confirmed cases involve people who were either unvaccinated or whose vaccination status is unknown. State health leaders say more cases are expected as the outbreak investigation continues and are urging families to make sure their MMR vaccinations are up to date. I'm Joe Lincoln.
12: More news coming up at the bottom of the hour. I'm Scott Hooper, News Radio 840 WHAS.
15: Morning, it's 5 minutes past 6, News Radio 840 WHAS. It's Joe Elliott and Kentuckiana's Saturday morning news. Scott Hooper is here in the newsroom. Scott Fitzgerald handles sports. We'll keep you up to speed on what's going on over the next couple of hours, talk about some interesting stuff. And we're going to hear an interview that I did a little earlier this week with Ken Fleming, the representative, state representative Ken Fleming, almost said Metro Council member because he was on the Metro Council for years, but is now a state rep. Talking about the status of Jefferson County Public Schools, and I think there's so much frustration about JCPS and kind of where we go. There's been some changes in the law governing JCPS, and Ken Fleming was a big part of that in the state legislature. We're going to talk to him coming up in the next hour about that, an extended interview with Ken Fleming coming up in the next hour of the show, but we'll keep you up to speed on things, and Scott Hooper joins us this morning. Scott, we've got lots of things going on. What a sad story about the poor horse that got electrocuted. What was it, on Wednesday night?
12: Yeah, it broke my heart to hear that story.
15: Yeah, just a really unfortunate, a sad story. And I guess that the right thing to do was to evacuate the other horses and get the problem fixed. But man, what a tough, and for the family and the people who were, showing that horse and everything, it must be just a devastating situation for them. So that is a tough thing.
12: I guess the question, and we still don't know everything about it. Initially, the preliminary investigation said that it was maybe related to a faulty extension cord And that's possible, but they are still working on this. So we don't entirely know what happened. They are working still to make sure the remainder of the electrical system at the fair is safe. And so far, no word on any additional problems that have been found. But obviously, that's a story we're going to have to keep following. And my heart just goes out to the family that owned the horse, Mr. Spots. Just, it's so sad.
15: Yeah, Mr. Spots is no more. 5-year-old horse. This was Wednesday night. And of course, I have to say it. I have known people who run extension cords everywhere. And a lot of times it's this really thin, that it doesn't allow for the for the kind of power you need. And you do have to be really careful. I'm not suggesting that's what went on here. I have no idea. But I'm only saying that it is kind of a word to the wise for all of us who all extension cords are not the same. And some things you really don't want to use with an extension cord.
12: Something else that it does make you wonder. I mean, they use generators to power a lot of stuff at fairs. And sometimes polarity gets reversed and that does create an electrical shock. I personally, setting up a remote for a radio station one time, was shocked by a plug that was set up on a generator that was not set up correctly. Don't know that that's what happened here. Obviously, we have no idea, but that, you know, that's one of the things when you're working with temporary power. This was a temporary stall. You don't know. But regardless, it's just a tragic outcome, and hopefully, it gets taken care of very quickly.
15: So, of course, the Kentucky State Fair started Thursday. It will go on through next Sunday. And I don't know if you've ever been to the Kentucky State Fair, but if you've been to any fairs, there are some similarities, of course, in all of these fairs. Lots of folks showing their crops, the things that they have grown, or their animals. There's all kinds of things. There's also all kinds of stuff that is, how shall we say this politely, impulse buys that, you know, you'll buy and you'll get home and you'll say, why did I buy this thing? there's that, and there's of course lots of rides and great stuff for the kids to do, and you can, as I've made the point many times, you can go to the fair and lose your paycheck, or you can go to the fair and really not spend a lot of money and have a good time. It just depends on what you want to do. But we need to let people know that simply the days of just letting your kids run at the fair are over. You need to be minors need to be accompanied by an adult, and they are enforcing this. And you know, it's sad, I guess, that we have to do that at this point, but it is what it is. We've seen it at malls, we've seen it at the state fair, we've seen it at other places. And so just a word to the wise, if you're going, you want to make sure you have plenty of chaperones or whatever you need for all the kids who are piling into the car with you today or throughout the fair.
12: Yeah, and it's going to be an absolutely gorgeous day for the fair, too. Temperatures in the 80s today. It's going to feel nice. So hopefully that's on your agenda to check out.
15: You know, one of the strange stories this week, and I know you have followed this to some degree, is the people who woke up in Oldham County and a few in Spencer County and other counties, but the people who woke up and said, well, you know, you don't really live in Oldham County because we have essentially reallocated or reconfigured the maps. We're all going by the same map system, which was developed in 2022, and there's been a change. There are people who are sending their kids to Oldham County schools. They find out now that they're in Jefferson County. They are paying Oldham County property taxes. Maybe they'll be paying those in Jefferson County. There are other services that will be affected by that, and I'm sure we're headed for a court fight. There's a lot of people who, you know, 211 specifically in Oldham County who have gotten this letter, and there are others from other counties, and there may be a lot more to come. And this has really thrown a lot of county officials in several counties for a loop trying to find some answer to this. I don't know where it's really going, but there is the real possibility that these folks may, in fact, be, even though they won't move, they may be changing residences when it comes to the county that they live in.
12: Yeah, it's like 200 people, too, which is quite a few. So it's kind of shocking that is even coming up. But it's not the only place that's happened. I've seen other stories in a few places throughout the country where this kind of thing has occurred. There have been fights over public utilities, services like fire and ambulance service for some communities. So it creates a whole dynamic that impacts people, and hopefully there's resolution. But you know, depending on where you sit on that, it's kind of you know, you're being included into a different county that has a different
15: Different services,
12: for services,
15: different schools, all those things. And we had an incident somewhat related between Spencer and Shelby County here not too long ago, and that did not end well for some people. So I don't know where we're going on this. David Yates has asked for essentially the courts to weigh in on this, which is probably where we're headed. I would imagine that's where we're headed. So I don't know. I don't know where we're going, but it is a strange situation. And finally, I have to just take a moment here, Scooter. I know you're not I don't think you've been to the old Mid-City Mall. It's pretty much gone now, but it was such a landmark here in the Louisville area for so long in the Highlands. And I spent a lot of time over there, and my gosh, the stores, people talk about the Ehrman's Bakery that was there for over 100 years, which is of course now closed, and the comedy club that was there for about 40 years, and the Nearly New store, which is one of the last four stores still there. But everything is closing in August, at the end of August here, which is just another week or so, and then the bulldozers will come in, the wrecking crew will get started, and you know, it's just, I mean, life changes. It's the only thing constant in life, right, is change. And the Mid-City Mall, while it was a great landmark, and I have fond memories of it, I used to live just, Mid-City Mall was right out my back door for several years. But, you know, time moves on, man. It's just the way it is.
12: You know, they're going to, of course, be building a new mixed-use development in that location.
15: Right.
12: And what's going to be interesting, are there going to be businesses maybe that will come back to that area after the mall closed or closes? And you got to wonder, like, because there will be. There obviously, we've seen them everywhere. The retail and business in the lower sections, and then living above. You gotta wonder what ultimately ends up happening. Is it going to be something that maybe brings back some business in that area?
15: Well, there's going to be a huge Publix, which is going to anchor it, and they do need a grocery store. They need a mega store in that area. I think it's fair to say they had a Winn-Dixie, which of course is long gone, but they had a Winn-Dixie there for years and years, and then that turned into a Value Market, and Value closed a few years ago. And but that was a great destination for that neighborhood, because they had a grocery, and they had drug stores over, they had all kinds of things over there. But you know, we just, malls are no longer as viable as they once were. The world has changed. And of course, I guess we're going to have a series of buildings. There are apparently some other businesses that are online that will be moving in. I can't speak to who those are at this point. I don't know. A lot of that has not been announced, but this new Mid-City Market, which will be a collection of businesses, and I'm sure they're hoping to grow it, will replace the old Mid-City Mall. And like I say, the wrecking balls come in later this year, and it probably will be well into 2028 or the end of 2028 before this thing is completed. But I'm glad we're getting some new business in there. A little disappointing, only because it's just a nostalgia thing. But, you know, time moves on, and you kind of have to move on from there. So
12: Yeah.
15: It is what it is. 17 past 6 at News Radio 840 WHAS. Thank you so much. Scooter is back at 6:30 with an update from the newsroom. We are back to talk a little sports with Scott Fitzgerald coming up on News Radio 840 WHAS.

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9: Good morning. It's News Radio 840 WHAS. Ken Tuck in. It's Saturday morning news. It's Joe Elliott. Scott Fitzgerald is here with sports. And generally, after the news at 6:30, we talk about what's going on in sports, do a little a longer sports segment, and just talk about some issues. Scott has a new podcast, and he's dealing with high school football this year. And I thought it might be interesting to talk for a couple of minutes about high school football and where we are in the state of Kentucky. You know, it's hard to believe, but we've already got week one of high school football underway. We had tons of games last night. Lots of folks getting excited about that. I thought we would talk about that and some other stories after 6:30. But Scott is here right now to talk about what happened last night and what's happening this weekend in sports.
10: Right on, Joe. Thank you very much, buddy. Yeah, it is the third season for what we call Friday Night Kentucky. It started as a podcast. It's now been picked up by 790 WKRD. It's heard on affiliates throughout the Kentucky News Network. So, yeah, looking forward to talking about that with you, my man, because it was, as you said, opening weekend in high school football last night. Plenty of games around. Look, in case you wondered if Trinity was maybe going to slip up a little bit along the way this year to winning their, again, yet another state title, I hope you didn't look at last night's game. The Shamrocks went up to, of course, the great state of Ohio. They defeated the 24th ranked team in the country, a team that was thought to have played them close. It was no contest. 59-31, they beat Anderson County and Howe. I mean, they just laid the hammer down and didn't look back, so I think Mr. Tony Vannetti is going to be a pretty happy camper all weekend long, and you're going to hear a lot about Trinity this year, gang. Mail got the 35-0 win over Butler. It was Christian Academy beating Pikeville 41-0. St. X under their new head coach, they fell to Owensboro 24-7. And

0: about the Atherton Ravens? What a great story they've been. I mean, really outside of Trinity, they have the ability to capture the headlines here locally. They roll on under Coach Anthony White. It started last year. It continued last night. They beat Central Hardin 44-0. Our partners at WLKY and Britt Del Barba caught up with who they affectionately call Anthony Nino White afterwards.
1: Man, I seen a team that was hungry, ready to fight, ready to dominate. Pick back up what we did last year. I miss a lot of fun when you can play with weapons, man. We had weapons. Everybody's, oh, they don't have this, they don't have that. We ready. Big A factor. This thing keep on going. This is it. New stadium coming. Same team still fighting.
0: Yeah, they get a new stadium, which means they have one more home game this year, and then they hit the road the rest of the way out. So if they're going to make a run at Lexington, they're going to do it climbing uphill, and they certainly have the capability to do that. Other scores, it was the annual Manuel Central matchup. That goes to Manuel, 37-6. DeSales falls to the OC, 38-10. Seneca beats Fern Creek, 20-14. It was Spencer County easily over Moore, 41-6. South Oldham gets the 8-0 win over the Mean Green of Meade County. Meanwhile, Bullitt Central falls to East Jessamine 20-17. Rockkessel County lays it out to the Chargers. They win 38-7 over J-Town. Lexcath beats Ballard 19-9. It was North Oldham falling to Lafayette 28-14. And North Bullitt falls to Lincoln County 34-27. Looking ahead to tonight, four Louisville area high school football games are on the schedule. Holy Cross taking on W.E.B. DuBois at 7. They're getting their own field finally. What a great story they've been. New school, new field, deservedly so. So they go at it tonight. Bullitt East is hosting Bowling Green. That'll be at 7:30. And the Bulldogs of Fairdale welcoming Mercer County at 8. And at 8:30 PRP, we'll take on Shelby Valley. On to other news now in sports, a judge in Louisville has granted a temporary restraining order allowing Missouri basketball transfer Mark Mitchell to play a fifth college season. Mitchell was one of 13 athletes seeking additional eligibility after the NCAA moved to block a broader fifth-year waiver. The ruling also gives the athletes 1 week to enter the transfer portal. Now, this could be significant for Kentucky. Mitchell, of course, a former Duke player now at Missouri, is expected to enter the portal. The Wildcats are expected to be among the first of their calls. And again, it's a setback, however, for Kentucky football. See, it has good and bad. This means that Kentucky linebacker Alex Afari is currently ineligible for the 2026 season. That decision could be appealed, and Afari could pursue a temporary restraining order at the state level, similar to the one just granted to Mitchell. All right, let's take it back to sports now. One of the hottest sports in college athletics, that is volleyball. And of course, Kentucky and Louisville both nationally ranked in the top 10, both going at it on national TV last night.
2: Flanagan takes the pass. Travis takes the swing. Brooklyn DeLay with the kill. They got a perfect dig right from Molly Tuzzo, their libero.
0: Yeah, number three, Kentucky sweeping Wisconsin. Wisconsin ranked sixth in the country. Brooklyn DeLay had 12 kills. The Wildcats are going to face number four, Pittsburgh, tomorrow at 4 on ESPN. Also last night,
2: Musgrove going on the slide with Sharp and Chloe Chacoin. Getting up there and getting the stuff. Louisville's going to end this set on a 14-6 run.
0: Yeah, pretty impressive. Number seven, Louisville knocked off yet a top 10 opponent. They beat number eight, Texas A&M, in four sets. As you heard there, Chloe Chacoin led the way with 19 kills. Meanwhile, Western Kentucky, who just missed the top 25, has its red and white scrimmage today at noon. That up on the hill in Bowling Green. And number 16, Indiana wrapped up fall camp with their cream and crimson scrimmage last night. The Hoosiers open the regular season next Friday here in Louisville. That's going to be a great top 25 matchup. And, of course, the Bellarmine Knights and their volleyball squad open the season next Friday night. They're going to be at home. They're going to host Rutgers as part of the Bellarmine Classic. Joe, that's a look at sports at News Radio 840 WHAS.
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5: Fox News, I'm Angelo Bavaro. Canada is vowing retaliation against President Trump's 50% tariffs, which will hit about 5% of what Canada ships to the U.S. every year.
6: The tariffs were initially supposed to kick in at 12:01 a.m. Wednesday. President Trump extended the deadline for 3 days to allow talks to continue, but the two countries still could not reach an agreement in time.
5: Fox's Marion Rafferty, Canadian Prime Minister Mark Carney, is blaming what he calls unfair last-minute changes to Washington's proposed terms. The Supreme Court says construction on that new White House ballroom can continue.
7: Chief Justice John Roberts issued the temporary order, which prevents a lower court order from taking effect that would have stopped above-ground construction on the ballroom. The Supreme Court will now consider lawsuits aimed at stopping the project.
5: Fox's Kevin Uretsky. 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
9: Partly cloudy skies, 69 degrees. Good morning, I'm Scott Hooper. A man wanted in a deadly downtown Louisville shooting is now in custody after being arrested in California. U.S. Marshals captured 25-year-old Marlon DeWayne, who was charged in the July killing of 28-year-old Giovanni Garcia. DeWayne faces charges including complicity to murder and attempted murder. And the gates have opened on the 2026 Kentucky State Fair. Paul Miles was there for opening day.
10: As the Kentucky State Fair begins, Commissioner Jonathan Shelb is reflecting on the state of agriculture in the Commonwealth.
11: I think there's a lot of optimism right now in Kentucky agriculture. We're going to have a record yield in corn and beans across the state of Kentucky. We had record yields in wheat. Pricing is a little better than it has been. We obviously want better pricing.
10: Ask Governor Beshear, and he'll tell you it's been hard for Kentucky farmers.
12: A third of all the fertilizer in the world goes through the Strait of Hormuz. And, of course, all our farm machinery runs on diesel, which has skyrocketed due to the president's war in Iran. Farmers are struggling, people are filing bankruptcy, and it's all on Donald Trump.
10: At the Kentucky State Fair, I'm Paul Miles.
9: More news coming up at the top of the hour. I'm Scott Hooper, News Radio 840 WHAS.
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3: It's News Radio 840 WHAS. Good morning. Joe Elliott and Kentucky in his Saturday morning news. Scott Fitzgerald is here. We'll have our sports chat here. And I do want to talk a little high school football here. But first, I have to highlight The Athletic, the newspaper yesterday. Great article. The North Carolina State coach was quoted about this. He said, I go to meetings every year, coaches' meetings every year, and I hear the same thing every year about the transfer portal and NIL and how terrible it is and how long is this going to go on and what can we do and on. He said, we had to just change the way we think about this. And he said, when a coach leaves, you wish him well and you sort of move on. He said, we need to do the same thing when a player leaves and understand that, yeah, we can't whine about where's the loyalty and all of that kind of stuff. We have to move on. This is the world that we're living in. Psychologists talk about how this is something called cognitive reappraisal. It's just a different way of looking at things, trying to find the positives in it. And I'm not a pixie dust kind of guy where everything is wonderful and all of that. But sometimes when you can't change your circumstances, you have to change your attitude. And I really applaud that kind of thinking. NIL and all that stuff is going to be here. And instead of wringing our hands and talking about how awful it is, some coaches are finding ways to meet the challenge, and good for him.
0: Yeah, you're spot on, Joe. I admit, I went kicking and screaming into this new era of college athletics. I didn't like it. I still don't like it. What we were just talking about in the last sports report, how it's affecting both Kentucky and Louisville. I don't like what's going on here, but one, there's nothing I can do about it. And two, I just need to embrace it. And here's the more disturbing part is that you have a player. Let's tell you where we're at in college athletics. You know, go back about 10 years. And if I told you this story 10 years ago, what you would think. There was a running back who played in the Seattle Seahawks' first preseason game, got cut and said, I'm going to go on to enter the NCAA transfer portal now. That's disturbing. Wow. That's disturbing. And college sports has got to get this figured out. And, you know, political affiliations aside, I think Senator Ted Cruz, I give him, you know, at least he's trying to get this thing moving, because if they don't fix it, I don't know what's going to happen. Because right now, college athletics is a clown car. It absolutely 100% is.
3: Oh, no doubt.
0: Yeah.
3: But it's, you know, I go back to this. It's really never been about education.
0: No.
3: I love Scott. I love Scotty Davenport. I had him on the air a couple of weeks ago, and he was talking about it. He said, we've got to get back to where education is important. It's got to be about education. I don't think we're ever going to go back to that, because if I'm up for the highest bidder, yeah, I'll go to five different colleges in five different years. Mm-hmm. Even if we have a transfer restriction, I'll still take the best deal that I can. I don't think it's been about education for kids at the highest level. Now, there's some other kids where that's not true, but at the highest level, I don't think it's been about education for a long time. I think it's about getting to the NFL or the NBA.
0: Right on. And I've said, you're right on, Joe, because I've said for the longest time, I have zero problem with a student going to college to major in athletics. There is nothing wrong with that. If you want to go and athletics is where you want to be, because let's be honest, if you don't make the NFL, you can branch that career into sports medicine, sports administration, whatever you want. And I think, and those two can go hand in hand. As my son is, he's got wrapped up in Xavier's sports management. Now he wants to go to more of the operational side versus the management side. But I could see athletes going, yeah, at least I have this to fall back on. And how crazy is this, Joe, that, you know, we're just talking about the story there, of course, with Mitchell in Kentucky. And what happened to Alex Afari at Kentucky? So even the bigger story is Seth Trimble, the young man from North Carolina who signed with the Cards, but now he can't play for the Cards.
3: And that could change next week. I mean, that could change several times before the season starts.
0: Right.
3: So why doesn't the NCAA, look, this is a one-year problem. But they just didn't grant the fifth year for people who came in 22 or whatever it is. Why doesn't the NCAA just allow this? Yeah. And at the end of the season, we're done.
0: Yeah, I agree. I mean,
3: Let's just get past it and not have all these and not have all this uncertainty. Everybody agrees on where we're going after this season. Let's just make this go away.
0: Well, the problem too, Joe, is you have the SEC and the Big Ten colluding together, wink, wink. You know, they say they're out for the greater good of athletics and they're not colluding together, but they are colluding together. So the other alternative to this is let's go on and form the super conferences. Let's just get it over with, to your point, and let the other universities go on and do what they need to do.
3: I'd be fine with that, but yeah. I will say one thing, and we'll get onto high school football here in a minute, but I will say one thing, and that is, you know, everybody talks about for the good of the game and all of that. Look, everybody is interested in their own individual situation, and they are all jockeying under the surface for the best possible position for them. Mm-hmm. I don't believe this for a minute that everybody is focused on the good of the game. They're focused on what is best for their conference, their school, whatever it might be. And I mean, I think that is, well, look at this kid, Brennan Sorsby, mm-hmm. who has had a gambling problem, and Texas Tech, you know, wanted him to play and was basically threatening legal action against anybody who opposed them. Even had the Attorney General of Texas on their side. Everybody's out for himself here. Mm-hmm. I mean, mm-hmm. let's just be honest about it. This idea that, well, we're all trying to move the game forward. Yeah, come on. I don't believe that for a second.
0: Not at all. And then you have the court shopping problem. I mean, what's really sad about this all is that your future in college athletics, or your future in general, depends on which court you're hurt in. There's no uniform standard amongst judges.
3: Well, yeah, but if I'm a Texas Tech athletic director or whatever, I want to find a judge who went to Texas Tech.
0: Yeah, right.
3: Who loves Texas Tech, who wants this kid to play, or, you know, I mean, and it's true anywhere. I want to judge shop if I can. Mm-hmm. I can't in some cases, depending on the jurisdiction. Yeah. But if I can judge shop, I want somebody who's sympathetic to my university, who maybe graduated from my university.
0: And the judge says they can be on the up and up about that, but, you know, only judge can say whatever they want. And I don't want to paint every judge with that brush, mind you. I'll give everybody the benefit of the doubt until proven otherwise, but let's be honest.
3: Sure.
0: I mean, college allegiances run deep. With a lot of people.
3: Absolutely. I did want to talk, though, about high school football here for just a second. A couple of things. First of all, Trinity was a steamroller last night. There is no question about that. And I think the Rocks are making a statement that they are large and in charge right now. And, you know, we'll see what happens. You got to play the season. We'll see what happens as it goes along. But, man, a very impressive win as the Shamrocks go on the road. And they have a killer schedule this year, too. I mean, they are taking on some tough competitors, and good for them. I appreciate what they do. But you've been paying so much more attention to high school football over the last few years with your podcast and, of course, the show that runs on 790. Mm-hmm. What time will that run this morning?
0: 10 o'clock this morning, okay. Joe. 10 o'clock. Right. Yeah, I caught up with a good buddy, a good friend that I became good friends with. I found him on a whim. I was just years ago, I was looking for somebody to talk about the state championship run, and I ran into a guy by the name of Fletcher Long. He's out of Owensboro. He runs a website called KentuckyPrepGridiron.com. And little did I know how well connected he was throughout the state. And we kind of collected our heads together. We talked about the state championship. And he goes, you know, you guys play some quality football there inside the Waterson Expressway. And they play it out here in Kentucky. Why don't we do the Reese's things and put our powers together and really keep people informed? And because high school football is huge, Joe. I mean, it's huge in a number of levels. Not just because of the players and the teams, but it brings communities together, especially in places like Eastern Kentucky, in some of the smaller communities. I mean, Friday nights are a big deal.
3: We know we are so disjointed now. The old line is true, the paradox of the internet. It has brought us all closer and pushed us all farther apart. And that is true. But one thing that really is true is sports does bring communities together. Yeah. There's no question about that. And we should celebrate that because we need a sense of community.
0: Right.
3: I think there's no question about that. And people of all political stripes can agree that we need some things that bring us together, some things that we can all root for. And high school football really does that in so many communities across the state. And we have how would you rank this as you sort of look at the field this year? Mm-hmm. Of course, we have several different classes and things, but I don't know, any comments you have about the state of high school football in Kentucky right now and as we move forward?
0: Yeah, Joe, and I think it's in a good place. I really do, because what we're seeing now is we're seeing athletes kind of, you know, cross boundaries. It used to be you wanted to keep the in-state recruits home, which you still do, don't get me wrong, but you also want to perfect your craft so that, you know, other states, if they come calling, that's great. But you also want to be sure that, you know, you develop good talent. If you can keep them home, that's great. I think the state of Kentucky football is in a great place. Now, there is a big debate going on. Tony Vannetti and I talked a little bit about this yesterday, and it's happening in other states, not just here in Kentucky. And that is when you have private and Catholic and or Catholic schools, for example, in our case, should they be playing for a separate championship? Because right now you're going to get a lot of JCPS schools that really don't want a part of Trinity or St. X.
3: Right.
0: And there's a big movement. That's not just here. That is a big movement throughout the country. And it's getting harder, of course, because athletics has become such a big deal. Parents want their kids who are athletically gifted to be able to have the best path forward. And it used to be you just had like a handful of IMG academies where you went to high school strictly for athletics, which goes back to my college argument I raise. But now you're seeing other schools that are just actively recruiting everywhere. And the old model that was working 30, 40 years ago where Trinity would play male and you'd intersect, that's not working. To your point, Joe, I think Trinity is absolutely going to steamroll like a hot knife through butter. They're going to curb stomp everybody on their way to a national or to a state championship. And if they wouldn't, I mean, they could win a national championship, much like the baseball team did.
3: Well, the question is, and you know, this has been going on for years, do the public schools play the Catholic schools?
0: Yep.
3: The public schools say, well, the Catholic schools are in a position to recruit, and the Catholic schools say, no.
0: No.
3: But, I mean, you clearly you've seen that happen now, and we move toward more recruiting, and I don't know. You have the same argument in basketball to an extent. Should we have four or five classes of high school basketball like they did in Indiana? I think they have six classes in Indiana. You have six different championships. In Kentucky, you still have one. And some schools will say, you know, we're a smaller school. There's no way we can compete with the bigger schools. And so, I don't know, you're seeing this all over the country. As you say, you're seeing this play out, and we seem to be gravitating toward more championships, more classes, more divisions. So I wouldn't be surprised if we didn't have some sort of a change here at some point.
0: No, you're right. And the problem, too, is, you know, these private schools, they charge tuition, but you've got some high priced, much like college, you've got some high priced alumni that are willing to pay the tuition for these kids in order to give them football supremacy. That's how deep it runs, especially look at some of these stadiums in the state of Texas. I mean, they rival college stadiums.
3: Okay, I think it's inevitable that you're going to see I don't know what the word is, but because of all the stuff that's going on in college sports, you're going to see that show its face in high school sports more and more. And you're already seeing in certainly in basketball. Yep. I mean, there's a lot of kids, they don't seem to care about their high school team. They want to play on a strong AAU team.
0: You see that all the time, Joe. Yeah, they leave. Yeah. They started high school and they leave high school to go to that AAU team and then eventually to college. And if they're fortunate enough, some of them even skip college and go right to the NBA. But yeah, you're right, man. I mean, it trickles down. So it's a different day and age. And back to your original thought, which I thought you raised so eloquently, that is you got to change your mindset of thinking, folks, if you're going to be a sports fan in 2026.
3: Yeah, and of course, it's not just with sports, it's with so many things. Yeah. I was talking with Scooter here last half hour about the Mid-City Mall, and, you know, but yeah, it's great. You have a moment of nostalgia, and you think about all the great businesses that were there and how they added to the neighborhood. But, you know, that's 1986. That's not 2026, and life moves on. It just does.
0: Yes, sir.
3: And we have to kind of move from there. Well, I want to get the latest on other sports stories, and there are lots of things going on. Scott will talk about those in just a couple of minutes. We're at 10 before 7. It's Kentuckiana's Saturday Morning News. It's Joe Elliott here at News Radio 840 WHAS. Margaritas in the moonlight, just another American Saturday.
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25: WLKY meteorologist Suzanne Horgan. For today, most areas are going to stay dry, but a few storms could develop, and any storm that we see could contain some gusty winds. High temperatures recover to about 87 degrees. Overnight down to 66 degrees. High temperatures in the middle 80s on Sunday should be a pleasant day with a mix of clouds and sun. I'm WLKY meteorologist Suzanne Horgan.
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3: It's Radio 840 WHAS, where we've got all kinds of things. We've got Major League Baseball. We've got preseason NFL football. We've got all kinds of things going on. Scott Fitzgerald is at the sports desk.
0: Right on, Joey. Yeah, I'm trying to keep up with it all, and it's a labor of love. Don't get me wrong. It's a lot of fun. Gives me an excuse to tell my wife I can't do the honeydew list because I got work to do. I got research I got to get done. Hey, since we're listening to John Cougar, how about we talk a little high school football in Southern Indiana. We were talking about Kentucky and, of course, great conversation with Joe. Talk about the future of college athletics and high school athletics. Let's give you some scores from around Southern Indiana, shall we? Unfortunately, the Red Devils of Jeff took it on the chin in their opener. They fall to Lawrence Central and Howe 67-20. Henryville falls to Clarksville 62-26. It was Eastern and they're falling to West Washington 55-6. Meanwhile, North Harrison gets the best of Salem 35-6. And those New Albany Bulldogs, they get the win over the Pioneers of Providence 28-7. Our own Joe Lincoln's Floyd Central Highlanders, they just get by Gibson Southern 31-24. Brownstown Central pitches the shutout 35-0 against Corydon Central. Seymour, no problem with Greenwood. They win 47-20. A low scoring affair. This one went 9 innings. Scottsburg beats Madison 7-6. And Charlestown gets the best of Silver Creek, nearly doubling them up 35-16. How about some college football? The Louisville Cardinals holding a team scrimmage down on Floyd Street yesterday as the 24th-ranked Cardinals and Coach Jeff Brom are looking for, well, more than just another 9-win season. If they're going to do it, they may do it on the backs of their defense, head coach Jeff Brom.
1: It's good to see our defense play so sound. I think they have a lot of potential. You know, we got to coach right, we got to put them in the best position, they got to go execute, and they got to find ways to take the ball and not give a big play. So that was good to see. So I think our defense will continue to improve and understand that any given day, anything can happen, and we've got to do all the little things right in order to win.
0: Right on. And a big anchor of that, of course, is going to be defensive lineman Clev Lubin. You know, he packed it up and said, no thanks, but no thanks to the NFL. So they're going to lean hard on him as the Cards get ready to open the season against Ole Miss in Nashville coming up again on September. Well, they're going to do it on Labor Day weekend. Then they're going to be back home September 19th hosting SMU. Should be a lot of fun. As Joe mentioned, try not to talk about the Reds gang. Not after the way they lost that series finale to the Cardinals. A dropped foul ball. Are you kidding me? And it was a brutal night last night for the Reds in the desert. Cincinnati managed just 4 hits, and they were shut out 9-0 by Arizona. They've dropped six of their last 8. They look absolutely horrible. Nick Lodola was roughed up for 6 earned runs in just 3 1/3 innings. They also lost outfielder Michael Tolia to a dislocated right shoulder. Tolia says he's optimistic he can return soon. I'm starting to get on board with Joe here. I think time is running out on the Red Legs. They'll try to get back at it tonight. Brett Lauder will take the hill. In case you were wondering, former Bellarmine Knight and St. Martha Shamrock and Trinity Shamrock, Brendan Fott will not get the start in this series. I looked ahead. My man is absolutely in fuego since the All-Star break. He's bringing it strong, and we'll talk more about him probably next week sometime. I'm trying to schedule an interview and get some time with him, Joe, but he is certainly lighting it up. He's like 6-7-1 now since the All-Star break, and as the Diamondbacks look to compete for the postseason. But the Reds, Joe, I think you're right. I think they're out of it.
3: I'm afraid so. I think they've been out of it for some time, and the big question is what's going to happen at the end of the season? Will there be some major changes in the front office? That's going to be an interesting question.
0: All right.
3: Well, we're going to talk with Ken Fleming, representative here, in just a couple of minutes. Joe Elliott at News Radio 840 WHAS. The news is next.
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4: My name is Whitney Allen, and I'm a widow. My husband Ryan died. We never thought we'd ever have to use life insurance, but the unexpected happened. With Ethos, signing up was fast.
5: Yes, destination, South Carolina. I'm Pam Puso, Fox News. Ahead of Tuesday's runoff election, President Trump stumped in South Carolina for Republican U.S. Senate candidate Darlene Graham. She's facing GOP Representative Ralph Norman.
6: Look at the rallies. Look at what we have today. You have thousands of people standing outside, can't get in. They're standing outside, and we're not even really running, but we are running because we have to get Darlene and other people elected.
5: Joining the president on stage in Myrtle Beach, outgoing White House Press Secretary Caroline Leavitt.
7: President Trump, you are the most consequential and historic president in the history of our great country. And it has been the honor of my life to serve as your White House Press Secretary, sir.
5: Leavitt will continue playing a role within Mr. Trump's super PAC. Trade negotiations are broken between the U.S. and Canada. As a result, the U.S. imposed 50% tariffs on billions of dollars of Canadian goods.
8: President Donald Trump's import taxes will hit about 5% of what Canada ships to the United States every year. Now, that includes products that range from hockey sticks to tongue depressors. The countries sold each other $880 billion worth of goods and services last year. The tariffs were initially supposed to kick in at 12:01 a.m. Wednesday, but President Trump extended the deadline for 3 days to allow talks to continue, but the two countries still could not reach an agreement in time.
5: Fox's Marianne Rafferty, Canada is promising to retaliate. Foggy weather is being cited as a factor in a plane crash in Alaska. 8 people were killed yesterday after a small plane attempted to land twice at a remote military airport. 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
12: I'm WLKY meteorologist Suzanne Horgan. For today, most areas are going to stay dry, but a few storms could develop, and any storm that we see could contain some gusty winds. High temperatures recover to about 87 degrees.
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15: Cloudy skies, 70 degrees. Good morning, I'm Scott Hooper. A former University of Kentucky student has admitted to killing her newborn son last year. Joe Lincoln has more.
16: Lakin Snelling pleaded guilty to manslaughter and other charges during a hearing in a Lexington court on Friday. The 22-year-old Snelling was accused of hiding the birth of her baby, whose body was found inside a trash bag in a closet. The medical examiner says the infant was born alive and died from asphyxia.
17: Tell me, when you say instead of helping him, you did what?
18: I ended his life.
17: How did you end his life, babe?
18: I deprived him of oxygen.
17: Okay.
16: Prosecutors are recommending a 10-year sentence for manslaughter, 1 year for abuse of a corpse, 1 year for evidence tampering, and 1 year for concealing the birth of a child. Formal sentencing is set for October 16th. I'm Joe Lincoln.
15: A woman is in critical condition after being ejected from her vehicle in a crash on I-71 in Louisville. Police say the single vehicle wreck happened around 6 o'clock last night near Frankfort Avenue when the driver lost control and went over a guardrail. She was taken to University of Louisville Hospital in the LMP. PD says the traffic unit is investigating. A new tuition-free preschool is opening in Louisville. Leaders held a ribbon cutting on Friday for the newest Bezos Academy on Cane Run Road. School officials say the goal is to give more families access to quality early childhood education. Liz Swaby is the academy's chief of schools and says parents are looking for more options.
32: Families, they want great options for their children. They want a place where their child is known. A place where the child is supported, challenged, encouraged. A place where they can develop a love of learning, build confidence, develop skills.
15: The Cane Run Road location is the 4th Bezos Academy Preschool in Louisville. The network is funded by Jeff Bezos and provides Montessori-inspired education for children ages 3 to 5 at no cost to families. And a lawsuit challenging Kentucky's tax on menstrual products is moving forward. More now on the legal battle with Lee Mowen.
33: A lawsuit filed against the Commonwealth of Kentucky by 2 women is continuing forward. They're suing to get rid of the period product tax. Kentucky is just one of 18 states who still have such a tax. The lawsuit calls this tax unconstitutional, arguing it's discriminatory against women to tax menstrual products when no comparable products for men are taxed. This will continue in Jefferson County Circuit Court. I'm Lee Mowen.
15: More news at the bottom of the hour. I'm Scott Hooper, News Radio 840 WHAS.
3: It's News Radio 840 WHAS. Joe Elliott here. It's Kentuckiana's Saturday morning news. And I try to keep up with things. I did not know that there was a menstrual tax in 18 states, including Kentucky, and that we have two women who are going to court trying to get this removed, saying that it is discriminatory. I want to learn more about that. That is an interesting story. Well, a sad story is we have more measles being reported in the Commonwealth, more measles, cases of measles. And as far as we know, these are folks who are unvaccinated, kids who are unvaccinated, and we have seen this. What's so sad about it to me is that we pretty much had eradicated measles, particularly in this country, over the last many years. But now, because of some changes and people with questions about vaccinations and things, we are seeing a lessening of the immunity. And I think it is concerning. There are a lot of people who are trying to opt out of the MMR shots. And of course, President Trump says he wants to give parents more choice, and he's going to split up the MMR shots into three different shots, which means three different trips to the doctors. And there are some folks, Dr. Bill Cassidy, who is a Republican senator from Louisiana, called the president's changes stupid, saying that there have been plenty of pushback from health officials on this. But this appears to be spearheaded by Robert F. Kennedy Jr. And the president says it's more about parental choice. So parents will have that choice and they can make that decision. I guess I have a hard time understanding why people do not want to get their kids vaccinated. The evidence seems to be pretty strong that we do not have problems with these vaccinations this over many, many years. But, you know, I'm a pretty believe in civil liberties, and we'll kind of see where this goes. The upshot of this, though, is that it's more dangerous for kids right now because we're seeing more measles throughout the state and really throughout several states, and something that I think we had pretty much eradicated in this country, but that does not seem to be the case now. Well, the other day we had a chance to talk to Ken Fleming, the state representative, about Jefferson County Public Schools. Now, he was part of the team that reorganized the JCPS board. We went from 7 to 5 members, gave more autonomy to the superintendent of JCPS, and made some other changes. We talked about that with Representative Fleming on the Leland Conway show the other day. Leland had the day off, and I had a chance to talk with Representative Fleming, and we'll listen to much of that this hour. Here's how the conversation went from the other day right here on News Radio 840 WHAS. One of the people who was is State Representative Ken Fleming. Now, Ken Fleming is also a former Metro Council person, so he's been around these parts for a long time dealing with JCPS, and they've made some changes. I wanted to get him on the air today to talk about what those changes are and what the hopes are for potential future changes. Ken Fleming, thanks so much for joining us this morning. I do appreciate you spending a few minutes with us to talk about this issue. The law has changed. There's a smaller board. There's more power for the superintendent. Tell us what these changes are that the legislature has made and why those changes were made.
1: Yeah, thanks, Joe, very much for having me, and I appreciate being on the show. The General Assembly really looks at two things when it comes to community in the state. One is the economic development, and the other is education. Those are two pillars that make any community successful. And
19: right.
1: As you mentioned earlier, there is some frustration, and it's continued to mount up, particularly when the auditor came out with a pretty scathing report that came from bridged off of 2014, and just made things, just reaffirmed what was going on, so not much of change. And so the General Assembly wants to take a holistic approach and really looked at the leadership of the board. The teachers, we support the teachers. The teachers do a good job, but sometimes they're hamstrung to do some things in terms of dipping into their pockets for supplies. A student might be violent and so forth. We put some protection in there. But I think what you're mentioning, there's basically two bills. One was a Senate Bill 1, basically that shifts the operations of authority of staffing, spending, and local policies from the board to the superintendent. It also helps out in the contracting portion as well to give the superintendent a little more flexibility in terms of contracting. Historically, when the board and it goes into Senate Bill 4, which they go somewhat hand in hand between Senate Bill 1 and 4, but we've gone from seven board members down to 5, and we wanted to have sort of a clean slate of board members. They're called the board members. Be frank, there's a little bit of financial challenges in terms of what they really are looking at, because some of the things come to the board are rubber stamps. They're not diving into it. They don't have the financial background and understanding. And so we're taking a really strong look at trying to beef up the financial competency of the board members so they can make more intelligent decisions about that, because when things do come up, they can ask more questions. So the governance of the board needs to happen in a more of a stronger perspective in order to do that. So those are two things.
19: Well, let's talk about that a little bit. I mean, playing the devil's advocate here, how is a 5-member board going to be more effective than a 7-member board?
1: That's a good question. Part of it, Joe, is basically Jefferson County Board is the only school board that has 7. Everybody else has 5. And so there's always been a contention or statement that, you know, we want to, you know, we're sort of alienating or separating Jefferson County as a special district. Well, all right, so we went ahead and conformed with the other districts within the state. There was an effort, and Representative Nemus and I, as well as the other Republicans in Jefferson County, we wanted to have the two appointees, two board members that actually we want to keep it at 7, but make the elections from 5, but have the two members be appointed that has a financial capacity and understanding and experience that will come from the treasurer. That didn't materialize, but we understood that, but we still have some things in there in terms of helping out financial. So it's more of a conformity when it comes to the other state. Like I said, I think having a core group and having a sort of a clean slate in order for folks to elect those individuals, we thought might be better. And then, you know, the districts obviously have changed, the district boundary.
19: I've had folks tell me, one education advocate in particular tells me that he's really down on the whole process, because he says that the teachers union, basically, because they are as powerful as they are, they pretty much control what the makeup of the board is, because they endorse people. The people who really care about this are going to vote. That your average citizen, he doesn't know, you know, Joe Smith from Joe Dokes, et cetera, who's running. But there's a list of people that you should vote for. He says that unless we change that, things are never going to change. Is that unfair?
1: I've heard that comment on many occasions on JCTA and how they influence, and I understand that. But I think we have a good relationship to JCTA, and they're there for the teachers to make sure in the best possible spot from having the resources that they need to do, as well as any other type of initiatives that they can help out with. One thing that we do need is increase the teachers' pay. The higher the pay, the more talent we can attract and so forth. So everybody has a difference of opinions, and you know, we live in a democracy that people can put forth their supports and their comments and help out one thing. But I do want to stress one thing, Joe, is that the reason we want to make sure that, and I can't stress this enough, that people in this community in New Jersey County, they really need to do their research and looking at not only the school members, but also on another subject, judges. That they really need to take a serious yes. look at what we're trying to do. And so if people can take a more of a conscious, an earnest effort in order to make that more of a the decision, I was like, all right, what does this person bring to the table? Do they have financial capacity? Do they have the educational background? Do they have this, that, and the other sets of skills, as well as leadership skills? That's what I'm hoping people will embrace in order to elect folks that will have a stronger board.
19: Well,
12: I'm WLKY meteorologist Suzanne Horgan. For today, most areas are going to stay dry, but a few storms could develop, and any storm that we see could contain some gusty winds. High temperatures recover to about 87 degrees. Overnight down to 66 degrees. High temperatures in the middle 80s on Sunday should be a pleasant day with a mix of clouds and sun. I'm WLKY meteorologist Suzanne Horgan.
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1: 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Malone. No more

0: 640 WHAS, Kentucky, and a Saturday morning news. Joe Elliott here. Scott Fitzgerald is with us to talk a little sports. Tell us what's going on this morning. And Scott, I know you are interested in the business of sports like I am. And I thought this was really an interesting development here in marketing. Our friends in Indianapolis, of course, the Pacers, the regional sports networks have pretty much all gone in the tank. There's this company out of Europe, DAZN, is offering to NBA teams something I think is really kind of interesting. So let me just go through this really quickly. We have 82 games for the Pacers. 11 of those will be on Peacock or ESPN or a national feed. So what DAZN is encouraging people to do is to download the app. There will be 22 free games on the app. 22 of the games will be free. The other 49 games will be a subscription service. And while it's $20 a month, they have an introductory package for $59. You can get the whole season. That will go up. I don't know how much it'll go up, but it'll go up before the season starts. But I think it's a really interesting concept. They'll give you 22 free games, and that's going to encourage people to download the app and put it on their TV or their phone or whatever it is. So you'll get familiar with the app, but then the rest of the games, will be paid. But even if you don't want to pay for it, you still get 22 games, which is a pretty good number of free games for an NBA team. I think it's kind of an interesting way to try to market their service.
1: Of course, Joe. Yeah, especially if you're an NBA fan and you want to see these games. Now, interesting you bring up the apps, because the news came out. Do you remember the Field of Dream games that was the Field of Dream game? Field of Dreams game that was on. That was on Netflix. Apparently, one of the lowest watched ever.
0: Yeah.
1: And, you know, it brought up a good question, because, and I love the prime football games. I love the cast. I love Richard Sherman. I think they're great. And the problem is, what I hate is when the commercials come on, and it's good for them, but not for me. I can't flip out of the app. I'm more or less cannot flip out of the app and stay with it and watch the commercials.
0: Yeah, that is the problem with Peacock or Amazon or any of those things. You can't flip around like you can with, you know, your standard TV stations. And yeah, I agree. That is a bit of a problem. But, I mean, it is a real problem. But Amazon seems that their Thursday Night Football audience continues to grow. Well, that Netflix thing did not do so well with the Field of Dreams game. I think 1.6 million people or something.
1: You're right. It was, Joe. That's exactly the number. And see, what that begs the difference is, you know, if you've got a sport that everybody wants to watch, they'll stay through and they'll watch it. I mean, it's so frustrating, because there's a lot of college. I watch a lot of Big East basketball because my son being at Xavier, we text back and forth about the games. Well, they carry a lot on Peacock as well as the Big Ten, and it's so frustrating. Unless it's a blockbuster game, I'm probably not going to go to the app to watch it. I'll watch something else where I can flip around. And I wonder if that's going to apply here with these folks that with DAZN.
0: Yes, I'm sure it is.
1: You know, are folks going to really go to the app if they can't flip out? If you make it easier for me, I might load your app. But outside of that, Joe, I don't know. It's frustrating.
0: Yeah, I think that's a good point. Now, like I said, Amazon has done really well with Thursday Night Football, and that audience continues to grow. But it is a problem for a lot of people.
1: Yeah.
0: Because you can't flip to, you know, ESPN or ESPN2 or Fox Sports 1 or any of those kind of things. You can, but it's a much more labor intensive. Let's just say that it's much, much more difficult. You can do it, and then you get back to Peacock or something, but it's a pain.
1: It is.
0: No doubt about it.
1: I wonder if it's going to be enough, you know, for these networks to kind of say, you know, maybe we need to take a look at what we're doing. You know, is that a tipping point for customers? Because as we've said, is the Netflix Field of Dreams game something, an indication of what we're looking forward to in the future, that if we don't get a sport that we really want to tune into, are we not going to go to streaming for it? It'll be interesting to see how the services react to that.
0: Well, could a TV manufacturer, and I have no idea about the technology here, but could a TV manufacturer somehow decide to make that easy?

0: year.
1: Yeah, great point.
0: And I mean, if we could have a TV manufacturer figure out a way to do that, so that you might have just your streaming button, and you could, you know, essentially put that on hold. You could go to, I mean, with say one extra click,
1: yeah,
0: of your remote, you could, yeah, do that, and then you could come right back to it. If a manufacturer could figure out how to do that, I think they'd sell a whole lot of TVs.
1: I agree. Much like, you know, much like a picture-in-picture feature. Now, I know in, right, our remote we have in our TV at home, there's one on the remote, and I know Netflix and probably Prime paid for this. There's a button specifically for Netflix, and I. But
0: right,
1: the problem is you got to wait till the menu comes on and it goes dun dun, and then you got to go through Netflix and find what you want to watch. I like your idea, and that is, if I could just hit that Netflix button, it'll take me right back to what I was watching. I'm all right with that. I might buy the app.
0: Yeah. So, I mean, I think there are ways, technology will find a way eventually to solve this problem.
1: But to your point, you know, I know you're a big Pacers fan, and I know there's a lot of NBA fans out there, because until college basketball gets itself figured out, you know, a lot of people are kind of migrating towards the NBA and in the different storylines. You know, would you dial up Daz and DAZN, whatever they're calling it, if they're going to give you a handful of free games? You just might.
0: Yeah, if 22 games, that's a lot of games. It would be worth downloading the app to at least have it.
1: Mm-hmm.
0: And Kentucky is Pacers territory, by the way, so that will be available in Kentucky if you care, if you want, nice, to do that. You get 22 free games. And even if you're not a big Pacer fan, if you're a big NBA fan, that's 22 more games you can watch that wouldn't be available to you otherwise.
1: That's right. Especially out of market, free. Especially out of market games. That's big.
0: Right.
1: Yeah.
0: Yeah. So.
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3: The tariffs were initially supposed to kick in at 12:01 a.m. Wednesday, but President Trump extended the deadline for 3 days to allow talks to continue, but the two countries still could not reach an agreement.
4: Fox's Marianne Rafferty, Canada, says it will match those tariffs dollar for dollar. Barnstorming in South Carolina, President Trump making the case for the sister of late U.S. Senator Lindsey Graham.
5: President Trump took the stage showing his strong support for Darlene Graham before she takes on Representative Ralph Norman in Tuesday's runoff election. He said that she was a perfect appointment to carry on her brother's term.
4: That is Fox's Christina Coleman. 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
7: Clouds and 70 degrees right now. Good morning, I'm Scott Hooper. More than 600,000 people are expected to attend the Kentucky State Fair in Louisville before it wraps up later this month. Vendors say they're preparing for another busy weekend as families flock to the fairgrounds for food, rides, livestock shows, and concerts. Fair organizers say the annual event remains one of Kentucky's biggest attractions and is a major boost for the local economy. And as we mentioned last hour, a Louisville landmark is preparing to say goodbye. After serving the Highlands for more than 60 years, Mid-City Mall is set to close and make way for a new mixed-use development. Many Louisville residents are sharing memories of shopping, dining, and spending time there over the decades as the property enters its next chapter. More news coming up at the top of the hour. I'm Scott Hooper, News Radio 840 WHAS.
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0: 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Now more of our conversation with State Representative Ken Fleming about the state of Jefferson County Public Schools. One of my favorite quotes of all time is, "The most important public office is that of the private citizen." And that is absolutely true in a democracy. We have a responsibility not to just show up and vote for somebody, but to do some research and figure out who would be best to pilot our particular office or program or whatever it is. So, yeah, it really does come back to us. I think there's no question about that. On the superintendent front, you gave the superintendent a lot more power. He really didn't want it. Dr. Yearwood said he really didn't want it. He wanted a little more of a collaborative approach. Tell me why the superintendent should have more power.
12: I think there's a general consensus that a superintendent could be similar to a company. This is one of the things that you can use the structure of a company and apply it to this particular situation. The superintendent basically is in charge of hiring, firing, different policies and so forth, and they need to have a little more flexibility to turn on a dime, to pivot, to help out wherever the situation comes up, that they have to have a little more flexibility in doing that. Now, I know Dr. Yearwood, didn't really want to have all that more of a authority, wanted more collaboration. But you know what? If he needs to go, he needs to step up and he needs to really run this organization and take on more responsibility to move our district forward, not only from an operational standpoint, but more important from an academic and making sure our children are in the best position possible from education, so they can go to vacation school or they can go to college or whatever. Make sure they have a set of skills in order to do that. And so the superintendent, I look at him as, or she, as the main person. They need to drive it and so forth. But the board needs to look at the vision, the long-term strategy, and he needs to take care of it day to day, because right now it's a little bit of an imbalance.
0: Well, listen, I understand all of that, but if you're going to do it that way, you better have the right person in the job. You better have the right superintendent, because they're going to have so much power, they're going to make some really critical decisions really on a daily basis, and that person is selected by the board. And we come back to then the competency of the board and what they know, the financial competency, all of those kinds of things that you talked about a little earlier. So I just think there's kind of a sense of hopelessness that some people have about all of this. They look at test scores, they look at achievement gaps, they look at all these things, and they say it's just never going to get any better. And I mean, we simply can't just throw up our hands. It has to get better. I'm not even sure there's a question here.
12: You bring a good point. I mean, you know, to agree. I mean, if you're on a battleship, you can't turn 90 degrees. You know, within a half a mile, you've got to slowly move the ship over and take incremental steps in order to do that. And so, that's what we're trying to do. Because I don't think you want to go through and then basically blow everything up.
0: Of course.
12: I know people want to basically let's break it up and so forth. And I understand that, and I understand the reasoning. But you also have to be conscious of the dynamics for personnel, to assets, you know, to students themselves, to the teachers. You've got to look at a holistic approach and a long-term strategy if you want to do that. And I say it's if. So there's got to be a lot of collaboration and cooperation in order to do that. And so I understand the frustration. We remain optimistic. Sometimes patience is a virtue, and so we need to basically be very methodical and systematic and changing this direction of the ship on a very methodical way and to undo that.
0: Are you confident that Dr. Yearwood is the guy?
12: Good question, Joe. I think remains to be seen. I think he shows some good points, and I think we sort of struggle. Is he the person? You know, that time will tell. And I think, well, he's only been there for a very short time, and so I think his honeymoon is starting to materialize or be over. And so we need to start having proof in the pudding in terms of changing these academic scores, as well as getting us more of a financially sound footing.
0: So I don't want to just curse the darkness all day, but I do think when you look at, let's just take one aspect here. When you look at the deficits that have been incurred. And I think Dr. Polio, really good guy, a lot of people really liked him, but my gosh, you look at the amount of debt that we're dealing with. And I know we're sort of going down a rabbit hole here, but you look at what happened in Lexington with their school system, and holy moly, you look at their debt. I just think there's just tremendous frustration that we're just never going to be able to get this right. And I wonder, we've looked at what the auditor had to say, and it is not encouraging. We looked at what the auditor has to say. Is there a way out? Is there a way to run this system efficiently, give students what they need? We've got 96,000 students, and they all come from different backgrounds, and our goal, our charge is to educate every one of them to the best that we possibly can. When you look at that monumental task, are we ever going to be able to keep this within some sort of a reasonable budget and give kids what they need?
12: Well, it comes down to financial competency, and that's what we've been trying to address. Because if you look up from the JCPS fiscal year 2022 to 2026, it shows expenses exceeding revenues. I mean, that just doesn't make sense. That means any small business or large business or even your household. I mean,
0: of course.
12: I mean, you start using your credit card, you start loaning, and all of a sudden you're bankrupt. That's what we've got to address, to make sure that these individuals that are going to be elected understand the financial capacity of that, because the everything starts at the top. And if you don't have a good vision, you don't have a good leadership in order to go forward and plot things out, then you're looking at in a very, you know, in an upside down situation. As you mentioned, Fayette County is the same way. So I remain optimistic, but it's going to be a challenge. But I think there's a will and there's a way, not only from the Jefferson County delegation, but also people realize out in the state that we need to really look at Jefferson County public schools and help them out, because one out of six kids come from Jefferson County, and we got to get them in the best position possible.
0: And I mean, so much depends on JCPS and how well they do. We're talking about future jobs, future growth in the community. I mean, this is a big deal. This is, you know, it's even more than just looking at what kids' education is right now. We're talking about a ripple effect in the future that's going to last a long time. Let me ask you about a couple of other things here quickly. there's all kinds of chatter, as you mentioned earlier, about breaking up JCPS. I don't know what the answer is, but I look at the cost of breaking up JCPS and the duplication of services and all that kind of stuff. I just don't know that that's very practical. What do you think?
12: Yeah, as I mentioned before, when you look at from a business perspective and breaking up a company, because you remember AT&T broke up many, many years ago. I'm probably dating myself a bit. It came somewhat fractured. We got to be really mindful in terms of if we go down that path, that it's going to be a community participation approach. And in terms of allocating all the assets, how are we going to handle personnel? Where cares are going to go? You know, it's going to take a lot. And then you got the property tax. Look at the property tax and what the revenues, because right now I think 65% of the revenues come from local property taxes. It's going to be a different process. Can it be done? Might be able to be done. I have know that out in other parts of the country, there's been more of a consolidation than a deconsolidation.
0: Right. Absolutely.
12: But there is a gentleman in Louisiana who managed and oversaw Louisiana school system, and as well as several school systems in Texas. He's come before the Education Committee last year and has testified that it can be done, but it comes down to, and it goes back to your point a few minutes ago, Joe, and that is, you know, what we can do to help out these kids, because we have 41 out of 53 schools in the state are on the CSI. And we got to look at how
0: Tell people what the CSI is.
12: Yeah, it's a comprehensive support and improvement. Basically, it's a process to try to get schools in a better spot and a better performing. And it's not working really that we can see that. So we will look at down the road. Hopefully, this coming spring, if not in 2028, to look at and nail down the performance measurements and outcomes and tied to the overall, the school district. And so we can go right now, the schools, I think you have orange or you have a number system. Well, why don't we use a grading? Well, you know, this particular school has an F. Let's get them up to over 1 year. Let's get them to a D. And in 3 years from now, let's get them to a C. That's the process you want to try to have. So we need to look at and focus on these 41 schools in Jefferson County to help out those teachers, to make sure they have their resource so they can provide the best available teaching methods to get these kids in a better spot. So we're probably looking at that particular CSI or the Comprehensive Support and Improvement schools.
0: I do want to point out, we have kids in Jefferson County there are some kids who get excellent educations. I know that because we've all worked with them before, and we know them. But there's also an incredible achievement gap. There are kids who are just not getting what they have been promised, which is the best possible education they can get. And so we do have some real problems. I don't want to say, you know, the whole system is terrible. There are some really dedicated teachers, and there are some students who have just done extremely well in Jefferson County Public Schools. It really depends on where you go and a number of other factors, but I think it's important to point that out before we wrap up here. Pretty obvious, but I'm going to say it because we'll get emails, people talking about, well, you didn't mention the other side, and obviously we need to do that. So just to wrap up here, what would be your takeaway? What's the thing you would encourage people to do, or is there something you would encourage people to do to make JCPS run better?
12: My first thought is to do your research on the new five board members and to email them. I assume they have some websites. Email them and see exactly what they plan to do from a financial point of view. Ask them what they're going to do and what their thoughts are in terms of addressing the comprehensive support improvement schools. You know, get nail them down and make a good educated decision on what they do. So their participation in that process will be very, very important. Second of all, particularly when I talk to small business owners or large employers, look at these students for internships. Look at these students and partner with the schools, partner with other agencies in order to help them out. In terms of making sure that they've got a support network, make sure they understand what how things are working. We've got 20,000 of these multilingual learners. We have like 154 languages. There needs to be a better process in order to help these kids to make sure that their English is more proficient so they can go out there and do things. Because right now, some of these kids are mislabeled because of the deficiencies or disabilities and so forth. But they're smarter as a tack. We basically got to volunteer the schools to help out with translation to get these kids to have a better spot in terms of understanding the English language and so forth. So those are the top two things I would encourage people to do, and just to remain remain active, involved in the school system and helping out those who need to be helped.
0: Representative Ken Fleming, always appreciate the opportunity to catch up with you on things. Thanks very much for doing this.
12: Yeah, I appreciate your time.
0: All right, Ken Fleming joining us here. 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
13: I'm WLKY meteorologist Suzanne Horgan. For today, most areas are going to stay dry, but a few storms could develop, and any storm that we see could contain some gusty winds. High temperatures recover to about 87 degrees. Overnight down to 66 degrees. High temperatures in the middle 80s on Sunday should be a pleasant day with a mix of clouds and sun. I'm WLKY meteorologist Suzanne Horgan.
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0: 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He's got one more look at sports.
7: All right, Joe, thank you very much. Yeah, let's take one last look at those high school football scores around the area last night. It was Trinity absolutely steamrolling, 24th ranked nationally, Anderson County out of Ohio. This game was a lot expected to be a lot closer. It certainly wasn't last night. Trinity wins their opener 59-13. Mill pitches the shutout against Butler 35-0. It was Christian Academy over Pikeville 41-0. St. X falls under new leadership in their first game. They lose 24-7 to Owensboro. Atherton, which is probably the second best team in the region this side of Trinity, well, they had themselves a night last night. They beat Central Hardin 44-0. Afterwards, our partners at WLKY, Britt Del Barba, caught up with Atherton head coach Anthony White, talking about, well, what he expects out of his team this year.
32: I seen a team that was hungry, ready to fight, ready to dominate. Pick back up how we did last year. I miss a lot of fun when you can play with weapons, man. We had weapons. Everybody's, oh, they don't have this, they don't have that. We ready. Big A factor. This thing keep on going. This is it. New stadium coming. Same team still fighting.
7: Right on. Affectionately known as Nino Anthony White, and the Atherton Ravens will play one more home game this year and then hit the road for the rest as they get their new stadium and deservedly. So good luck to them as well. Manual beats Central in their annual showdown 37-6. It was Oldham County beating DeSales 38-10. Seneca gets the close win over Fern Creek at 20-14. Spencer County, no problem with Moore. They win 41-6. Meade County falls to South Oldham 8-0. And it was Bullet Central falling to East Jessamine 20-17. Jefferson Town, no match for Rockcastle County. They fall 38-7. Ballard loses their opener to Lexcath 19-8. And it was North Oldham falling to Lafayette 28-14. And North Bullet falls to Lincoln County 34-27. Looking ahead tonight, it is four Louisville area high school football teams on the schedule. Holy Cross taking on W.E.B. DuBois at 7 o'clock. W.E.B. DuBois getting that new stadium and deservedly so. Good things happening there. Wish them luck. Bullet East is hosting Bowling Green at 7:30. Fairdale welcomes Mercer County at 8. And at 8:30, PRP will take on Shelby Valley. Well, on to the NFL now. The preseason continuing last night. And, well, this guy had a lot of success just down the road at Western Kentucky. His NFL future may be in doubt.
33: Steelers trying to make something happen here defensively. Pressure's on. Ball batted up in the air. And Winman almost had an interception there. Julius Welshoff, I believe, got his hands on it. Good pressure by the Steelers. They came after him.
7: Yeah, former Western Kentucky quarterback Bailey Zappe is fighting for his NFL future with the New York Jets. Zappe, who set major passing records during his time at Western,
2: is now battling for a roster spot after a rough preseason opener against Tampa Bay, where he threw two interceptions, including a pick six. He almost had that near interception last night against Pittsburgh. The Jets have until August 30th to cut their roster to 53 players. Also last night, the Panthers rolled up Jacksonville 34-17, and Green Bay hammered Denver 33-13. We're not done. We got more NFL today. The Commanders are visiting Detroit at noon. Cleveland and Buffalo is at Cleveland. That's at 1 o'clock on the NFL Network. Atlanta visits Indianapolis. Baltimore taking on Minnesota. The Rams will host New Orleans at 4. The Giants will take on Miami at 4. And tonight, Cincinnati is hosting Chicago. That coming up at 7 o'clock after things got a little chippy in practice, Joe, earlier this week. Some of the Bears players taking a shot at Joe Burrow, to which Jamar Chase, well, he got a little feisty when asked about it.
3: Nothing, just defending my QB.
4: Is it good when everybody's rallying around him in that type
3: care
4: of
3: what we do? We just better protect Joe.
2: Yeah, I don't think they want to see Joe Burrow go down again, Joe.
0: No, he's too many injuries over his career.
2: Yes, sir.
0: But, yeah, I'll be paying attention to the Colts-Falcons game today. That's at Lucas Oil in Indianapolis. And NFL is back. I know it's just preseason, but it's back. And I think a lot of folks are looking forward to it. And, of course, week zero of college football is next weekend. Mm-hmm. And in a couple of weeks, we'll have Cats and Cards and Hoosiers all playing football. So lots to look forward to. Scott, thank you so much. We'll do it again next Saturday morning on News Radio 840 WHAS.
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10: I'm Paul Stevens, Fox News. Canada now vowing retaliation against a new round of 50% tariffs from the Trump White House. This after talks collapsed late yesterday.
11: President Donald Trump's import taxes will hit about 5% of what Canada ships to the United States every year. Now, that includes products that range from hockey sticks to tongue depressors. The countries sold each other $880 billion worth of goods and services last year. The tariffs were initially supposed to kick in at 12:01 a.m. Wednesday, but President Trump extended the deadline for 3 days to allow talks to continue, but the two countries still could not reach an agreement in time.
10: And that's Fox's Marianne Rafferty. Canadian Prime Minister Mark Carney blamed unfair last-minute changes to D.C.'s proposed terms. He says Canada will match the tariffs. President Trump heading to South Carolina, pushing for Republican Senate candidate Darlene Graham, the sister of the late Lindsey Graham.
12: Republicans in the Palmetto State, including the state's former Governor Nikki Haley, have raised concerns about Graham's readiness after she admitted at a debate this week that she wasn't well-versed on national security. President Trump has dismissed her response, saying she was only giving an honest answer. He wants voters to focus on what he says is at stake.
13: If you lose, you're going to lose your border.
1: You're going to lose your tax cuts.
12: Meantime, Vice President J.D. Vance was in his hometown of Middletown, Ohio, trying to sharpen the administration's message on the economy.
10: Fox's Madeline Rivera in D.C. IndyCar making history this weekend with the inaugural Freedom 250 Grand Prix in Washington, D.C. The 250-mile race will send 25 drivers around a 1.7-mile street course, with the track running past landmarks, including the Washington Monument and the National Air and Space Museum. Championship leader Alex Palau headlines the field of the race, 1 p.m. on Fox. 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
19: 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Coming up on the program today, I think we've done it, John. We have found a space where Gen Z and boomers can coexist and agree with each other.
20: No way.
19: I think not we possible. Might have done it.
20: We did. We found it.
19: Prepare yourselves. We're going to talk about it. We're going to talk about it as well as why fancy and fast? It seems to seduce us in the world of finances, but really, it probably shouldn't. Sometimes keeping it simple is the way to go. So how to simplify the financial and retirement planning process is what we want your calmness, your insight upon, good sir. In the meantime, tis the season, back to school. Are the girls all shopped up with the new outfits and the new, they don't do backpacks
20: anymore. It's one of the great things about schools with uniforms. Ooh. We don't have to argue about, you know, booty shorts or whatever it is on any given day. I don't have to worry about telling them, you know, pull that skirt down. What are we doing? Like, you know, wear it at the right length, because all that's done by the school, which Perfect. Is so much better for me. Right.
19: It.
20: You know, that's one of the biggest debates, if you will, that goes on in my home on any given day. It's what are you wearing? Why would you want to be seen looking like that? And it's one of those things. And of course, I grew up in a house of boys. So I didn't really think as much about that kind of stuff.
19: Right.
20: It just isn't, you know, wasn't one of those things. My parents were like, are you really going to wear that T-shirt instead of, you know, something that's got a collar on it? Or do you want the Cheese Whiz stains on that shirt that you're walking out with? I mean, that was pretty much it. Probably not Cheese Whiz as much as playing out in the dirt.
19: Yeah.
20: But it's just amazing. So I'm very grateful that there's a school uniform for sure.
19: Decisions.
20: In our future.
19: Decisions being made for the Hicks family.
20: Yes.
19: In the fall season. I'm here for it. Speaking of back to school, it's not just about the younger kids returning to the classroom. Because for many parents, it's also time to start writing tuition checks.
20: Oh, yes, it is.
19: Moving kids into dorm rooms, figuring That's out right. how to pay for another year of college costs, because those are affordable.
20: It's unbelievable what they are. We had clients this past weekend moving their kids into Ole Miss.
19: Yeah.
20: And I'm just like, oh my gosh. Great state school.
19: Yep.
20: In-state, out-of-state tuition. I was still alarmed
19: yep.
20: when they told me what they were paying. Mm-hmm. It's crazy.
19: Alarm is the only way to describe what a lot of people face. The sticker shock that is putting somebody through college. And I think that because of the costs, they've gone up so much. It's not just about parents anymore. Grandparents are helping out with sure. tuition costs. So some financial experts are actually warning how helping kids earn a degree can actually come at the price of putting your own financial well-being at risk, particularly when it comes to your retirement savings. So I wanted to ask you, 'tis the season, back to school, we're in that mode, but where should somebody be drawing the line between helping their kids or grandkids pay for school versus protecting themselves financially?
20: Yeah, so this is one of those questions that comes up all the time, but especially around August. You know, it's just one of those things. Well, yeah. we're trying to figure out, you know, when someone's thinking about that retirement journey, we start talking about, you know, tell me what things that you think you want to spend on. And people say, you know, college tuition for the kids, or sometimes even, you know, grandkids and things like that. And I know, you know, I'm now right here in my 50s, and now we're looking at, well, I've got a couple of years before I've got my first of two that'll go to college. We hope. You know, we think that she's going to be cut out for that. And then I've got 5 years in between them before I've got, you know, round number two for college. And I'm looking at prices and seeing what they're doing. And it's kind of nutty.
19: Yeah.
20: And here's what I'd say is a principle when we're thinking about, so whether you're out there and in your late 40s or mid 50s or maybe even early 60s, and you're looking at college costs, here's one thing I have to tell you, because it's serious. And we've done the math so many different times in this office for folks. Mm-hmm. But when your kiddos go to school, the object is we are investing in their future. And in that future, they are just basically getting trained up on what they're going to do next, right? And so when you think about that, they have 40 potential working years from the time that they go to that school until the time that they probably need to pay off that debt, because that's about when their retirement happens. So they can get loans. They can work. They can do things to help them pay for that education. But here's the trade-off. If you're writing a check and paying for that as opposed to writing a check to your own retirement, mm-hmm. guys, there's no one out there that's going to give you loans for retirement. They just don't exist. It's easy to get a loan for college.
19: Right.
20: And we're going to talk about some of those right now, because some of them are better than others.
19: Okay.
20: But when you think about it, no one is going to give us a loan for retirement. Your kids got time. That's what they have.
19: That is such a great way to look at it, John, because I do sure. think we put the pressure on ourselves, that whole, let me help my kid graduate debt-free. But wait, because to your point, when you're younger and you can get the loans that you can't get once you're 60, 70, or 80.
20: It's the truth. And even if someone will give it to you, it's so much more important.
19: Right. What's the cost?
20: You know, yeah, because the cost and everything else. Plus, when we get to our late 50s and early 60s or mid 50s to 60, guys, those are often our biggest earning years.
19: Right.
20: Those are the years that we should really be doubling down on trying to get money saved so that we can retire one day. I don't know what you all out there think the state of the economy is, but it's interesting. And then on top of that, we have debt, U.S. debt, that's over $40 trillion. So to me, having money in those retirement accounts is so important. Your kids, they may really want to pay for a Duke education or Dartmouth or a really expensive state school. But to be honest with you, could they get just as great of an education at the local university, right? Or a less expensive option, the first 2 years at a community college, prove that they can cut it. And then go ahead and go to a better school or something they feel more comfortable in, because it's really important. But some of the numbers that I saw recently when we said we're going to talk about this, that kind of just really was alarming to me. So in 2014, they did a study and there was about $62 billion of PLUS loans out there. Now, Heather, a PLUS loan is when a parent says, okay, my kid's got their financial aid award and here's this letter. It looks like they're going to have about $25,000 a year extra that they're not going to get full financial aid for. So we can do a PLUS loan, which is signed for by the parents. So the crazy thing is in 2014, Heather, that number was $62 billion of student loans out there that were signed for by parents called PLUS loans. Mm-hmm. As of the most recent number that we saw come out, which I believe was earlier this year, mm-hmm. there's over $110 billion. We've nearly doubled the amount of loans that parents have signed over for their kids. And that is alarming to me because many of these people, they have probably, especially if they've taken these loans out, mm-hmm. they've probably underfunded their own retirement, which is almost insult to injury. Because guys, the other thing is this is not an obligation that you can even transfer over to your kids. Bar none. This is an obligation that the parent takes on and the child will have to refinance it privately later for you to give them that loan. They can't just assume it.
19: Wow.
20: And so the more recent numbers that I saw, the new PLUS loans that are coming out for this 26-27 school year are 9%. That's the going rate. The lowest rate is a 9.07% interest rate.
19: Wow. Oh, wow.
20: Think about that for a second. But here's the other crazy thing. They're also going to hit you for a 4% origination fee. Now, guys, this is basically a quote-unquote government assistance type parent plus loan. This is the stuff that they throw out there and say, this is good for you to engage in. I disagree. I think it's horrible. So to not fund your own retirement and instead to take on one of these loans so your kid can go to their dream school, I just really think that you need to really have some real thought to that. Just find out for sure. Are they going into a career path that is really, really important for them to go to a particular school, mm-hmm. or are there better options?
19: By the way, if you have questions for John and his team at J. Hagen Capital about financially helping out your kids or grandkids with the cost of education, or if you're already doing so and how is that playing out in your plan, reach out at J. Hagen Capital. They can go through those numbers with you. The number to dial, 502-317-0840. You can call or send a text to that number. Just text the word PLAN. 502-317-0840.
20: And here's where I was going to go with that, because I was remembering from back in the day, let's call them Linda and David. So Linda and Dave were the same situation. They got their student loan financial aid reward for their daughter, mm-hmm. and they were going to be about $30,000 shy. So they decided they were looking at it. They were looking at the Parent PLUS loan, and they were going to figure out if it was going to fit. The crazy thing is that when they looked, and here's what got them to not do it, mm-hmm. regardless of what we were saying, mm-hmm. what they said was, oh my gosh, John, we finally saw when the payoff date was going to be. And by the time that payoff date happened, Dave would be 69 years old. 69 years old by the time that PLUS loan would have been paid off. Uh-huh. Which is crazy. So the whole point is Linda was like, listen, this is our only daughter. We want to make sure she's in the right spot. I get it. Yeah. I've got two little girls myself. Yep. I want to do everything for them. But to think that I would not only not be able to save for my own retirement, I would potentially be obligated to pay for their education until nearly age 70. That's when they realized, oh my gosh, this was not great. Because they realized they weren't giving up on paying for education for their daughter. They were giving up their own retirement dreams by giving up all of their 60s by potentially making debt payments. And that's what they realized, they weren't funding a degree. So that was that whole thing. So they drew a line instead and said, here's the point. Mom and dad will help you with whatever we can. And it wasn't 30 grand. It was more like 8 grand. Mm-hmm. That's what we can help you with. And outside of your loans, that's what you have. It turned out their daughter ended up changing the school to a lesser expensive opportunity because she got better student aid or more awards or more scholarships or whatever she got. And they ended up actually not having to fund that $8,000. Here's the craziest thing. Their daughter ended up loving that school.
19: Oh,
20: that's the whole point.
19: Good.
20: So instead of them potentially underfunding the retirement to not be able to live that way they wanted, their daughter ended up with a great situation and it didn't put them into debt or not allow them to save for their later years. So this is one of those things for us to all consider, especially when we have those children we love. We want to do any and everything for them. It's kind of like putting your own oxygen mask on first when you're in the airplane.
19: Yeah.
20: You have to be certain because if you pay for their education, but then they still have to support you in your retirement because you don't have enough money.
19: Yep.
20: Guys, did you really help them? I would go so far as to say, no, that didn't help them one single bit. We should have encouraged them to make a responsible and wise decision in the front end so that you all don't need help, so that we all don't need help in our retirement years from them, because that is going to be when they're the most stressed. Hopefully, they're going to have a great job that's a little, you know, that they got to work hard for. They'll probably have young families and they're going to have their own responsibilities. It'd be a lot better if we could do it that way. So when it comes down to student loans and all these things, look through it carefully. There are so many great ways that we can get education that don't require super expensive loans for us or to not have us save for our retirements.
19: John and his team, they are here to help you understand how helping your family can actually help or might actually hurt all parties involved. It begins by sitting down, having a conversation, understanding what your goals are for you and your family, what your savings are, and then aligning those two together for the road ahead. Let's start that conversation. The number you're dialing is 502-317-0840. 502-317-0840. 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Ladies and gentlemen, you thought the day would never come. You thought you'd never see it. The day that the boomers and the Gen Zers are aligned in thought.
20: What? The boomers and the Gen Zers are aligned? What happened?
19: And thought, mind, and doing. They have come together. The wall.
20: In a kumbaya moment? Yeah, maybe not.
19: Everybody hold hands. Let's sing along. So the Wall Street Journal says that Gen Z is being called the Roth generation.
20: Ooh,
19: and it's largely due to the advice that they are getting on social media. Here's a little sampling.
7: Open a Roth IRA. Every dollar you put in grows tax-free forever.
21: I'm going to go through step-by-step how to invest your Roth IRA.
22: I took a look at my Roth IRA's contributions, and for the first time in my life, I'm glad to say that I maxed mine out. I'm going to show you exactly how I did it.
19: How proud are we of these little hatchlings?
20: Look at that.
19: Little chicks.
20: See, who is it that's always said that, you know, youth is wasted on the young?
19: Uh-huh.
20: Whoever said that, they'd be much better than we ever given them credit for.
19: Listen,
20: right?
19: Apparently some of them are listening and learning and leaning in. 75% of Gen Z investors who contributed to an IRA in the first quarter chose a Roth account, John.
20: Sure.
19: They're not the only ones embracing Roth strategies. Roth conversions by boomers jumped 41% during that same time period. So,
20: sure.
19: It's been a while since we've done some Roth 101 and dug into just the benefits, the pros, the cons of Roth. And that's what I wanted to go through with you here a little bit today.
20: Yeah, so the one big thing to all understand is that a Roth IRA, a lot of people, you know, in their late 50s, 60s, 70s, they didn't have them because they didn't really exist. So right. The Roth really didn't come out to the retail public until 1999. So many of us were already doing our own thing. We were putting our money away in our 401ks. We would get our company match. We never paid attention because our 401k provider didn't offer Roths at that point in time. They were just for IRAs at the bank or at the local brokerage place. And so we just didn't know about it. And then also, it wasn't sold as much back then. It was kind of like, hey, you know, you can put your money in this Roth thing, but you're not going to get a tax break. I remember that is exactly where I remember the guy that had me set up my first Roth.
2: Yeah.
20: And it was probably 2001 or something like that, maybe 2002.
2: Yeah.
20: So the market had already fallen from everything. And his whole point was like, hey, you know, if you buy low after the dot-com bust, the good news is all that growth is potentially not going to have any tax on it at all. That's what I remember. But here's what he said, though. But it's a big change, though, John. You're not going to get a tax break for putting your money in. So because of that, a lot of people didn't do it. But here's the craziest thing. I was talking a few weeks ago. I'm going to call him Marty. So Marty, 68 years old. He was a plant manager for basically his whole life. Mm-hmm. And he was really smart. He'd saved tons of money, almost all of it in his 401k at his job. He was thinking about retirement, but he was talking, I think he said, I can't remember what it was, last Thanksgiving, or maybe it was right after the holiday when he met with his granddaughter. And she had gotten her first real-time job,

0: all that money left over in all those IRAs and 401ks that we have tax deferral and we owe the government. When we're gone and our spouse is gone, her proposition was over 60%. I think it was 67% tax on that money before it goes to our heirs. And so his whole point was, man, I don't want to do that. I don't want to give it all up that way. So because of his granddaughter listening to TikTok to put money in a Roth is what made him do the research to figure it out. Okay. And what he found it was, it does make sense for him to convert to a Roth. And when we do the math in our office, it is often the case, even if your CPA says it doesn't make sense, what math are they looking at? Are they looking at just the math of paying the conversion, or are they looking at the math in the long run when you can reduce your RMDs, potentially reduce your IRMA in the long run as far as giving to the next generation? Have they put in consideration that maybe you have really successful children who are in much higher tax brackets than yourself? You don't want them to inherit it and have to pay more taxes just because they do well than you could have paid yourself. All those things he put into that and made the realization he needed to do Roth conversions, but he couldn't do it all at once or he would throw himself into a crazy tax bracket and his IRMA would go through the roof. So we did the math, and what we found out was there was about a 4-year window where it made sense for him to actually do conversions. Now, not to get his tax deferred bucket to zero. That's not the objective. The objective was to get his tax deferred down so that the money that he was pulling out of it, he was going to pull out to live off of anyway. That was a big difference. And by doing that, we're employing essentially two different concepts, bracket bumping, right? And then playing to the top of the marginal bracket list. Those two things are what we realized he should do. But isn't it crazy that the Gen Zers, they're talking about it? Maybe it's just because they're all influencers now and they all got to influence someone. And the Roth seems like it's the most easy thing to talk about because it seems like a slam dunk. But even for 68-year-olds, it may make a tremendous amount of sense, but you need to do the math.
1: Doing the math is not something that comes easy to a lot of us, especially when it comes to tax strategies. So if you've got questions about that, John and his team, they are here to crunch the numbers, do the math for you, and then show you what your options are in regards to Roth conversions, how to hopefully ease yourself from some of the tax burdens that you might face in retirement. 502-317-0840 is our number. 502-317-0840. You can give us a call or send a text to that number. We will text you back a link to the calendar. You can schedule a time right there from your phone. 502-317-0840. You can also go to retirementsolutionradio.com. I love the story about, what was his name? Did you say Marty?
0: Marty.
1: I love that his granddaughter is teaching him, as are the social feeds, the TikToks. What about for somebody who is in retirement, maybe they're already retired, they are wondering, maybe they're even thinking, I'm too late. There's nothing I can do. I feel like that's a real thing for somebody maybe in their late 60s, early 70s also.
0: Yeah, and so what I would always say, and it's something that my granny told me, you know, she was like, you know, it's never the wrong time to do the right thing. You just want to make sure it's right for your reasons, okay? So when we did the math, and by the way, Marty in this example was 68 years old, you know, 68 years old and was a millionaire, you know, so he had done well for himself. But what I didn't say earlier, which is what I found to be so refreshing and great, most people look at it like, oh, but I've got to pay the taxes on the move. Oh, I've got to pay taxes when I convert it from the traditional to the Roth. I don't know that I want to do that. I don't know if I want to do that. Well, when you do the math, and this is what I say when you do the math, if he just lived to the same age of his father, which basically was right at life expectancy, right about 82 years old, from 68 to 82, and his wife lasted a normal life expectancy, they would expect to save a little over $600,000 over the course of their retirement in taxation. That is simply by applying a very smart principle of making sure we go up to the top of our tax bracket on conversions. Yes, we're paying the taxes, but his whole point was, and I agree with this, at least right now, yes, the government is still getting more and more and more in debt, but at least right now we know that we have this tax code for 2 more years. Now, I don't know what's going to happen in a midterm election. I have no idea what's going to happen in the next generation or the next administration. No one does. Mm-hmm. But the idea is to think that the government will have a lower tax rate in the future than now, I think, is pretty naive, or at least I don't think it's well grounded. Because again, $40 trillion. Guys, 1 trillion seconds ago, if you just were to think, 1 trillion seconds ago was 30,000 BC, 30,000 before Christ, 30,000. 32,000 years ago was 1 trillion seconds ago. And our nation has 40 times that in dollars of national debt. Yeah. Those are staggering.

0: numbers. Yeah. And again, we don't have to pay it off to zero. That's not the point. But how can we keep paying for Social Security, Medicare, paving the roads, redoing bridges, national defense right now, right? Mm-hmm. Not even talking about, you know, anything else that the current administration is doing, much less another one. So when you think about that, guys, the shoe will drop at one point where the government's going to need more money. If we do things correctly, we will have already used the laws in our favor and the rules in our favor so that we know if we do have to pay future taxes, we want to know what they are. We do not want to be blindsided by a potential 60%+ tax on our life savings where we can least afford it, or even worse, that's the money that goes to the grandkids. You'd be better off spending it on your own than leaving them anything. In that example, wow, if they're going to give away 70% and you would have potentially only paid 20 to 24. So when you think about that, just make sure that it makes sense for you.
1: When it comes to taxes, for a lot of us, it's about the long game. So do you have a long-term plan when it comes to your taxes? If not, let's get to work helping you understand what your options are to potentially reduce what you have to hand over to Uncle Sam in retirement. 502-317-0840 is our number. 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You can take a minute right now to make that call. 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
3: News, I'm Paul Stevens. The U.S. Supreme Court saying construction on the new White House ballroom can continue.
4: Chief Justice John Roberts issued the temporary order, which prevents a lower court order from taking effect that would have stopped above-ground construction on the ballroom. The Supreme Court will now consider lawsuits aimed at stopping the project.
3: And that's Fox's Kevin Uretsky. Canada now vowing retaliation against President Trump's 50% tariffs, which will hit about 5% of what Canada ships to the U.S. every year.
5: The tariffs were initially supposed to kick in at 12:01 a.m. Wednesday. President Trump extended the deadline for 3 days to allow talks to continue, but the two countries still could not reach an agreement in time.
3: And that's Fox's Marianne Rafferty. Canadian Prime Minister Mark Carney blaming what he calls unfair last-minute changes to D.C.'s proposed terms. 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
1: 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So we've talked before about Shark Tank and how much we love that show. It's so fun to watch.
0: It's awesome, you know, because so often, well, before that show,
1: yeah,
0: we always hear about American ingenuity, right?
1: Yeah.
0: We always hear about American entrepreneurship, but you don't get to see how did they start, or maybe they even didn't get to market yet. Mm-hmm. What are people thinking about?
1: Yeah.
0: What are they doing in their garages? What are they doing in their backyard? Because some of those people on there, I find to be unbelievably motivational,
1: yep,
0: unbelievably great. And then you hear their circumstance or their background, you're like, oh my gosh, how many wonderful people are there out there doing great things that we just never hear about?
1: America.
0: Or it's just not in our area.
1: America.
0: America. Yeah. Oh, yeah.
1: Well, as it turns out, the entertainment of the program might be the best thing going for us Americans. So let's dive in. Some financial offers, they can sound very impressive. They're very glossy. The slick forms, the fancy environment of the different financial places that you might go to learn more about these different offers. Kind of like the deals that you see on Shark Tank. Comedian Gary Goldman has got opinions, John.
7: If you have an idea, do not go on Shark Tank. There are places that offer much better terms than the Shark Tank sharks. So here's a place where you can get better terms than the Shark Tank sharks, and this is where you should take it. A bank. They make reasonable investments in small businesses. You know who else offers better terms than the Shark Tank sharks? The devil. He'll take your soul. He will not take as much of your annual net income as the Shark Tank sharks.
1: Now, ever since I've heard this, I'm going to watch the show through a different lens because I'm going to be like, with my sitting there with my laptop, like searching, is this really a good financial offer? Because it can be, and when you're on TV and there's this big set and then there are these celebrities sitting right there in front of you and they're so fancy and smart and they're talking fast, John. And, you know, the same can be said for people that come wandering into your office wide-eyed, just trying to do well by themselves. We can get so easily seduced by complicated strategies because they sound good and they sound fancy. But when it comes to our retirement planning, at what point does complexity become the disadvantage?
0: Yeah, I think that happens a lot. I think a lot of people feel, you know, that what they own or what they have or they've put money into, they feel that, you know, it is right for them because of familiarity, right?
1: Okay.
0: And then there's all kinds, I see it all the time. You know, someone will say, hey, John, you know, I've got these 37, I know I have diversification. I've got 37 different mutual funds in my 401k. And then when you look at them, they all sound great. Overseas fund, international, emerging markets. That's all three words to say basically the same thing. It's probably not U.S. companies. It's okay.
1: Oh, okay.
0: But when you look at some of those different investments, some of them may have an internal cost of like 2% a year.
1: Yeah.
0: We were talking the other day, one of the advisors in the office, and we were talking. It was like, you know, this wonderful lady came in. And we were having a conversation and she said she really liked her person. And you know, and even though she loved everything that we had to say, because we were going to make it simple, we were going to make sure her money was protected. We were going to make sure that she could get the income that she needed. We were going to be tax efficient and that she knows exactly where the money would go if anything happened to her. She loved all that. But she said, but I really like my person. I was like, no problem. And the advisor was going through it with them and they realized they were being charged nearly 2% a year on the inside of mutual funds that she was unaware of. But then they were also paying her advisory fee of about 1.5%. So this wonderful lady who loved her relationship was paying 3.5% a year, which is a tremendous amount of money for money management because she did not have some of the other things she needed. She didn't have an income plan. She didn't have a protection plan. And it was all because she thought it sounded good, right? Like Shark Tank is, it sounds so good. It sounds so right. I see what's going on. It looks so I got 37 different funds. How can this not be good? It was unbelievably expensive. And that's really what it boiled down to, Heather.
1: Put some reality on those numbers for somebody. Let's say, for example, so you have $1 million you're saving. For example, I'm not saying that's what this woman had, but say you have $1 million. What is 3.5% of $1 million?
0: $35,000 a year, but more than that.
1: That's going out of your pocket.
0: Compounds.
1: Yeah.
0: It compounds. So when you look at it, so her real rate of return over about the last 12 or 13 years has been around 7.5%. Overall, that is not bad. But had she just been at Vanguard and had the same advisor, she would have instead in that example of $1 million, she'd have closer to $1.6 million simply off the difference in fees. $600,000 more simply because of the difference in fees. And that is not even remotely saying that her advisor is a bad person. Not at all.
1: Right.
0: But it's expensive. And that's what the comedian was talking about, the Shark Tank. Hey, you know, it sounds so good. It sounds great. The way that that show is built, it's built for entertainment, right? Or infotainment. We get some information, but it's really entertainment.
1: Yeah.
0: And the same thing with a lot of Wall Street products and how things are done. You know, Wall Street, so the big thing about Shark Tank is Shark Tank, the pitch is the product, right? Everyone that comes out has their pitch, and the pitch is what they're trying to sell. See, Wall Street learned that trick forever ago. Jack Bogle, the founder of Vanguard, talked about this all the time in all of his original books that he wrote. He said that they know the trick to dress up a simple idea just enough with enough layers that it makes you feel like you're buying genius. But when you actually undo that packaging, it's just a bigger fee stapled to a simple design. And that's often what it is. So Jack Bogle, that was his impetus. He was like, listen, the two things he said, that was one of them. And the second was, listen, he was talking about Wall Street. He was talking to one of the junior brokers that was on the street, because Bogle was on the street in the beginning before he said he was fired. He said, listen, here's the thing about Wall Street. Ain't nobody here know nothing. And what his point was, everyone looks at these people like they know everything.
1: Yeah.
0: They don't. Yeah. They don't really know everything. They know a lot of stuff. They're smart people, but they have no idea what's going to happen next. Not a clue. So Jack Bogle started Vanguard, and we love Vanguard in our office. It's not the only thing we use. There's all kinds of great, low expense, high quality things that have a great track record. But when you think about that, that's what we're looking for, right? So all the sexy stuff, all the stuff that, you know, those products, the flashing lights and the gleaming arrows, and the, you know, Blake Shelton used to do that finger point thing in himself. Hey, look at me. Hey, look at me, or Mr. Wonderful doing his thing on Shark Tank.
1: Yeah.
0: It's all just a way to try to get attention. But at the end of the day, sometimes the simplest plans are the ones that work the best. And it's simple, guys. If you think about it, there's five things that everyone needs in retirement. Five. And if you don't have all five, you could actually be missing something that could cause some issues. The first thing we have to have is protection. We have to know what percentage of our money is protected in a way that we can't lose it. Why? Because if we lose too much, we maybe won't be able to retire. It doesn't mean, you know, put it under the mattress. It just means we have to know, in this example, $1 million, how much of that do we have to have safeguarded so that we can live to fight another day? Do we have to keep $600,000 safe? $680,000? $440,000? That's what we need to know. So number one, where's protection coming from? It's not a product. It's an understanding and in a philosophy. Number two, where is your income going to come from? So after protection, where's the income going to come from? Are you going to do part-time work? Are you going to turn on your Social Security? Are you going to do it at 62, 67, 70? Are you married in that situation? Are you going to turn one on quickly and the other on later? Are you going to bridge that, right? So income is the second piece, because without income, we can't stay retired. Even if we have no debt, mm-hmm. we still got to pay for utilities, still got to pay for food, still got to pay for healthcare, right? Mm-hmm. So income is number two. Number three is tax design. Once we figure out the income we want to spend, then we want to figure out how can we keep more of it in our pocket and out of the treasury, right? Whether it's the state treasury or the local treasury or the federal treasury, we want to keep our money. So tax efficiency is so super important. Maybe that means we look at Roth conversions. Maybe that means that we don't own interest paying assets in a taxable account, because that's one of the most oppressive tax structures in the entire tax system. So those are the first three. And then the last two are wealth transfer. Mm-hmm. Where does the money go when something happens to one of us or the last of us? And then lastly, healthcare. How can we pay for that without getting super expensive insurance? And how can we know that it's going to be tax efficient so that when we do pull money out, it doesn't throw us in a higher tax rate on top of that, leaving a surviving spouse with no money? Because unfortunately, that's kind of what happened to my mother. So those five things: protection, income, tax strategy, wealth transfer, and healthcare. They're simple five things, but if they don't work together, then you're going to have gaps in your plan, and it's those gaps where all the money gets siphoned out. So getting a coordinated plan is the most important thing we can do. I know it sounds simple because I talk about it every single week on the show to the point where it's almost ad nauseum, but it is the truth. Mm-hmm. And sometimes simplicity is the greatest thing that we can do to simplify our lives in some aspects that we know will work. Is probably one of the greatest things we can consider doing for ourselves.
1: By the way, the number 502-317-0840. You can call or text to begin the conversation with John and his team about simplifying your plan. And that's actually the sixth element I'm going to add to the five pillars in that plan. Number six, though, a plan that's simple. You understand those five pillars. Because how often Absolutely. Do you see somebody that walks in the office with one of those 70-page documents from their financial institution just riddled with numbers and hieroglyphics and Latin? It's like, I can't read this. You need to be able to understand it as well.
0: It's funny you say that. There was a gentleman that came in a few weeks ago, and he had this real thick, it looked beautiful. It even had like a leather bound, you know, a binder on it from his current advisor.
1: Did it look slick and fancy and gorgeous? Awesome. What did we just start by talking about?
0: I know. And I was like, hey, what does that tell you?
1: Yeah.
0: He goes, I have no idea what it says. I have no idea what it says.
1: Mm-hmm.
0: And realistically, a solid plan, you can get on a front and back of one sheet of paper. It's not going to have all of the granularity,
1: right,
0: but you will be able to understand simple elegance. The best plans are the ones that you can see completely transparently that they should work. Those are the good ones.
1: Transparency. That's what we all want. Clarity, transparency, simplicity. That's what John and his team, they want for you as well, for your retirement. Let's get to work. That number to dial, 502-317-0840. Give us a call or send a text to that number to schedule a time on the calendar. Begin the conversation with John and his team about building a retirement plan that covers those five areas. One that's simple, one that you understand for the road ahead. 502-317-0840 is that number to dial right now. 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Call or send a text to that number. 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All right, let's talk taxes. Because newsflash, they're always a moving target.
0: Isn't that the truth?
1: It's their game, John. It's their world. We're just living in it, trying to be honest citizens of America. And this is fortunately not happening here, but, and I feel always the news of California and New York, it's like so crazy, the stuff that comes out of those two areas in particular. So New York City is proposing what's known as a pied-à-terre. They make it sound fancy and lovely. Pied-à-terre.
0: If we make it sound French, it sounds good. So let's do that and say, hey, we're going to tax you at the yin-yang.
1: Pied-à-terre,
0: right?
1: What's that? Is that one of those little cakes?
0: Oh, yeah.
1: Delish.
0: I love those.
1: They're
0: yeah,
1: so
0: with
1: good.
0: A little frosting.
1: A
0: those
1: little,
0: are delicious.
1: A little flour on top? No, ma'am or sir. A pied-à-terre is a tax aimed at certain high-value second homes. So city officials actually recently published a database showing thousands of properties that could potentially be affected. This is the thing. Whether or not you agree with this tax, it's not really your problem unless you have a second home in New York City. The big takeaway here, John, is that tax policy, as I said previous, it's always a moving target. Sometimes it's a new property tax. Sometimes it's an income tax or an estate tax or Medicare rules come into play. So when building out plans, how do you build in flexibility to adapt with ever-changing tax laws?
0: I mean, this is probably one of those biggest issues on why we brought CPAs and tax attorneys on our staff in-house, firm. Because these are things that were affecting me personally. I'm like, I don't understand how the real estate laws work in South Carolina. I don't understand exactly how the tax structure works in Florida. If I don't live in Florida or Texas or Tennessee full time, what portion of my income would be taxed that way? And we were dealing with this because we had a lot of clients. They're saying, hey, John, you know, I'm thinking I'm going to get a house maybe on the lake on Dale Hollow on the Tennessee side. If I do that, they got no state tax. So if I'm there, how long do I have to be there to consider that my residence? And if I decide I'm a consulting, then is that Tennessee state income tax or is that Kentucky? All these things, guys, these are real and they happen every day to the point to where is your income from your pension taxed at the state that you earned it in or the state you reside in then, right?
1: Ooh. So many parts. Yeah, okay.
0: Wow. And that's just the simple parts, right? So, I mean, it really is. It really is. And that's, okay. Those are literally some of the simplest pieces of the puzzle. Yeah. Do you actually have an occupational tax? Do you have a resident tax for that township inside of that city, inside of that state, inside of that, right? And it happens all the time. And I see this.
1: Okay.
0: And I was just like, oh my gosh. It's so much to think about and there's so many moving pieces and you got clients in Texas, you got clients in Tennessee, clients in Florida, clients in literally Hawaii. And it's just like, oh my gosh, what just changed for them? How does that change the plan? It's a big deal. But the one thing that I want to say, this is so important. When taxes go on the books, it is really, really stinking hard to get them off. And I'm going to use a little bit of history on this one because people don't necessarily know. You know, when the United States was founded in 1776, we did not have an income tax. The income tax did not come to the United States until 1913. And it was a 1% tax, 1%. And here's the big one, guys. It was slated to come off of the books in 100 years. Let me say that one more time. It was originally income tax for the federal government was 1%. We were promised. Then it was supposed to get been gotten rid of after 100 years. Well, that would have been 2013. And 2013 came and went.
1: Yet?
0: And did all the taxes go away? No.
8: Yeah.
0: And were we only paying 1% still by 2013?
8: No.
0: And so the point is, it is really hard to get taxes off the system. Even the administration, when they were trying to do the tariffs, right? Mm-hmm. They were trying to punish the other countries for treating us unfairly when they had access to our market system, our economy. We allowed them to make tremendous amounts of money and they did not treat us fairly. And so Trump was like, no, we don't like the way you're negotiating. We want, no. We're going to tariff you. And do you know what the federal government came out and said? The Supreme Court said, that's not 100% legal. Now, I don't know what creates the legality or not. I'm not into the mix on that. That's political that I don't really care about. But the point was, is that even when the president of the United States was trying to find a way to shore things up, to raise money for the country that did not cost the backs of taxpayers, he was told no. Now, if the president of the United States can't get something changed, regardless of this president or a different president or the one after this, that's not necessarily a good thing. And my point to all that is when tax rates are on there, they almost don't come off. So understand the tax rates, understand the tax laws, or make sure your financial people who are building your plans do.
1: By the way, if you're looking for somebody who can help you understand the tax rules and how they apply to you at J. Hagen Capital, John and his team, they can be those people. Let's start the conversation. The number you're dialing, 502-317-0840. You can call or send a text to that number, 502-317-0840. You can also go to the website. 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
0: So there are three individual tax buckets that all of us could invest in at any given point in time. There's a taxable account, and that's the money that you know you got it because you get a 1099 every year. 1099 interest, 1099 dividend. And you know you get that. That's in a taxable account. So every year, that little love note that comes from the government, it says, hey, you made some money. So glad you were allowed to make that money. You can thank us for our benevolence. But now that we've given you access to that money, we need to take a little bit. It'd be fine if you just hand over a little bit, maybe. You know, it'd be nice. That is a 1099. It says you made money and you owe us some, mm-hmm, right? That's mm-hmm. The little government love note. That's just how it goes. So that's how you know it's a taxable account. Then we have our tax deferred accounts. Now, this is a little bit different. This has a little bit of a different history. But those tax deferred accounts, we know we owe the government. We know we do.
1: Yeah.
0: But for right now, we're allowed to defer it. We say, okay, we want to make some money. And we know you're allowing us to make money. And we promise that we're going to pay you some money later, but not today. Mm-hmm. And whenever we pull that money out, we will get a different type of love note. And that will come in the form of a distribution from that IRA or 401k or whatever it is. And then we have to pay the government whatever it is they say we owe at that point in time. This is where the majority of us have saved our money for retirement. This is just the majority. And in 2016, Hillary Clinton knew that darn well. And she actually had a plan. And by the way, guys, this is not a political comment because the math behind the plan was sound. She said, listen,
1: it worked.
0: All these people, yes. Instead of ticking off the entire American population by putting a 1% tax on and then not giving them any opportunity, here's what we're going to do. We instead are going to say, hey, you put all those money into quote unquote retirement accounts, those tax deferred accounts. You know you owe the government. Here's what we're going to do. While you're alive and while your spouse is alive, so if you put that money in and then you pass away, your spouse is still allowed to maintain that account. That's fine and not pay all the taxes yet. But when she passes away or when they pass away, then you're going to pay the government, but you're not going to pay a certain rate. You're going to pay a rate that we now tell you're going to pay. Her number was about 67%.
1: I was going to say, wasn't it over 60%?
0: 67%. Yeah. Mm-hmm. And the crazy thing is she says, but not everyone will have to pay that. Only the wealthy. Only the wealthy people will have to pay that 67% before it goes to the next generation. Heather, what do you think her amount was that you had to be worth to be considered wealthy?
1: When you say only the wealthy, I mean, your brain immediately goes, okay, so anybody that has $10 million or $5 million saved,
0: right? I think that those would be really great assumptions.
1: Right.
0: No, 300 grand.
1: Amazing.
0: If you were worth more than $300,000, congratulations, you are wealthy. And so your heirs would be forced to settle up that tax bill, in her examples, right close to 67%, would go to the government before it would go to your heirs. Now, here's the question. Why on earth would someone suggest that? Well, because if the government actually took that money in on all those tax deferred earnings, and again, the covenant, the promise was between you who put that money in and the government. Well, they're gone. So their retirement's over. Their spouse is gone. They're definitely the retirement's over. Mm-hmm. Whatever's in there, the government is entitled to whatever they say. That's the big one. That's where we're the majority of sever money. So do you understand why it's so important and why I am so feverish every week to talk about, understand where taxes came from, understand where they're trending, where they are now, and where they may be heading, right? Because at $40 trillion of national debt, our country does not have that many more kicks of that can before we come directly up into either a brick wall or a black hole and it just sinks down. I don't know which is going to happen. I have no concept. I can't even think about that. That's just too big of a deal. But I can understand we would hate for the fact that the money that we've saved to utilize for our lives or for our children be sucked up by the government because they made missteps in their finances and they need to take more from us. So because of that, there's all kinds of planning things that we can do to remove or reduce that potential exposure to all those things. If we've got millions of dollars in tax-deferred accounts, guys, you should just seek out a second opinion. Didn't have to be us, but you want someone who understands the tax implication, not the finance, the tax implication. So do they have CPAs on staff, tax attorneys on staff? Do you need to look at trust jurisdictions? Do you need to look at deferred sales trust? What do you need to consider to help remove that potential nasty liability out of your financial life? It's a big one. It's a big one. So when we're looking at taxes, we just recently saw that New York is going to reinstitute a new tax. It never was gotten rid of, but it was basically declared dead by most tax gurus in 2019. Well, they decided to revive it. Why? Because now they have a socialist mayor who needs money to prop up his socialist agenda. Mm-hmm. And so because of that, they're going back to that. Do you think that all of those type of laws that are on the books, if the wrong guy is elected, won't come back in favor? They will, guys. So we have to understand to wait is a plan. It's probably a plan to fail. So procrastination hurts more people than not even having the best plan. Procrastination is the true culprit to destroy wealth. To actually have a plan, even if you have to tweak it whenever they change tax laws, because that's what we do in our office. Every year that they make major tax changes, we look, hey, what did we build? Does that still work for that client? What about that client? Because they're all different. Does it still work? If it does, we leave it alone. But if there's little things that we can do, and they're not all negative, sometimes it's like, ooh, now we can do this. Now, instead of only putting 50 grand in that 401k to defer for right now, we can do 80 grand in that year. And by the way, next year when they retire, we can pull that money out at a much reduced tax rate because we have a plan for it. And we know that should save us tens of thousands of dollars in taxes just on one year. Guys, those are the big pieces of the puzzle. Not how's my stock doing? How's my bond doing? What's my CD rate? Those major issues that come down to the broad strokes of your strategy. That's a big one. When it comes to taxes, it's one of the biggest things that we can do for ourselves is understand that our tax plan needs to be an actual plan that we can stick to. If we do that, we'll probably win in the long run.
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7: Stumping in South Carolina. I'm Paul Stevens, Fox News. President Trump traveling to Myrtle Beach yesterday to rally for Republican U.S. Senate candidate Darlene Graham, the sister of the late Senator Lindsey Graham, who died last month.
8: Republicans in the Palmetto State, including the state's former Governor Nikki Haley, have raised concerns about Graham's readiness after she admitted at a debate this week that she wasn't well-versed on national security. President Trump has dismissed her response, saying she was only giving an honest answer. He wants voters to focus on what he says is at stake.
9: If we lose, you're going to lose your border. You're going to lose your tax cuts.
8: Meantime, Vice President J.D. Vance was in his hometown of Middletown, Ohio, trying to sharpen the administration's message on the economy.
7: That's Fox's Madeline Rivera. Republican Congressman Ralph Norman running against Darlene Graham. He was on Fox and Friends Weekend.
10: My opponent is unknown. She's being backed by the Washington establishment. And she has the endorsement of a great president in President Trump, which I would have loved to have his endorsement. But, Griff, she's a propped-up candidate. You could tell that during the debates. This is an important job. There is no training on the job.
7: And former South Carolina Governor Mark Sanford endorsing Congressman Norman in that race. Trade talks between Canada and the U.S. collapsing. The U.S. imposing new 50% tariffs on some Canadian goods. U.S. Trade Rep Jamison Greer on Fox and Friends Weekend saying only China and Canada retaliated against the president's trade policy and claims some of Canada's response is tied to its business with China.
11: They do, and they continue to retaliate. And after a year of that retaliation, we've said enough, and so we've taken countermeasures.
7: That's U.S. Trade Representative Jamison Greer on Fox. 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
8: A few isolated showers or storms on tap for today, but most of us are going to be dry. Any storm that is able to develop could contain some gusty winds. Temperatures right around 87 for today. A nice day for tomorrow with a high of 84. I'm WLKY meteorologist Suzanne Horgan.
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15: Someone said, there's one thing you can always count on, and that's change. 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So if you're a saver, retired, or nearing retirement, this program is for you. In this episode of Inside the Worry-Free Retirement, Diane Williamson sits down with retirement planning specialist Tony Walker. Tony, with over 42 years of experience along with his organization, have successfully assisted over 4,000 savers brave the wild waters of change to enjoy a worry-free retirement. So come along as you too discover the mission and message of Tony Walker and Tony Walker Financial, and that is to help more and more savers worry less about money.
16: I'm curious about this. You've been advising people financially for 42 years. What is the biggest mistake that you have seen in that time?
17: I may have reiterated this in the book Live Well, Die Broke plenty, but I want to reiterate it one more time. People wait too long to spend their money. Also, people, I think, take too much risk when they get into retirement. There's an old, I think it was Gordon Handy, I can't remember his name, but basically he wrote a book about this, and he always said, maybe what got you there won't keep you there. So what I remind people is, yeah, this as we record this episode in 2026, the market's great, the Dow's 50,000, whatever it is. People are looking at their 401ks, maybe they're down in their early 60s, and this thing has ballooned into a huge amount of money. What got you there may not keep you there. If we go through another 08 and you actually need that money, see, a lot of people haven't gone through an 08. The people that went through an 08, a lot of those people were still working. They hadn't needed that money, so it just sat there and it eventually came back, which the market always comes back. But you got to picture yourself as needing the money. We're trying to put you on a spending plan. We're trying to give this money away, whatever we're trying to do with it. And if you have that money full of risk and this market tanks, our plans go out the window. So make sure you have a plan to use and enjoy your money. We have a proprietary game plan to help you do that. Make sure the advisor is looking out for your interest and encouraging you to do that. But also make sure you don't take too much risk with your money in retirement.
16: Well, that makes perfect sense to me, but you know how people are sometimes.
17: Now, an investor, remember, we work with savers. Roughly 10% of the population is an investor. Investors would not relate to this message, and that's fine. That's back to the AB prospects. Some investors would say, hey, but now a lot of those investors, quite frankly, have the money to lose. A lot of our clients, they might have $500,000 or $1 million in a 401k. Well, that same investor that says, just hang in there, it's fine, well, they may have $20 million. So, yeah, the market goes down 30%, they're down $6 million, they still got $14 million. You got $1 million and it goes down 30%, you got $700,000 and you need that money, that's a huge hit. So remember, a lot of this stuff you see on the internet and people telling you to take risk, some of those people have a lot of money and they can risk losing it and they're still fine financially. A lot of our clients can't take that kind of risk.
16: I think most people would agree with that.
17: I call it the guilt trip gospel. They're being led to believe that if you don't have $2 million, $3 million, you can't retire. Most of my clients, back to their lifestyle, they generally don't spend a lot of money. We can show them where a lot of the money they have is going to be sufficient. They just need a plan to prove it to them.
16: So, is that the reason that you wrote the book, Live Well and Die Broke? I still love that title.
17: It's a reminder. I mean, the die broke means you can't take it with you, so why not use and enjoy it now? Now, that book, people think about that, and they say, well, that sounds relatively new. It actually isn't. When my granddad retired in 1978 from Bell South, he had a little bit of savings. He had a pension and Social Security, pension from Bell South. He called it mailbox money. And he had a little home that was paid for in Troy, Kentucky. When you think about the way pensions were set up, it forced people to live well, die broke. In other words, when my grandfather and grandmother Hazel died, the pension stopped and the Social Security stopped and the house was a modest house. There wasn't a lot of money. But he was forced to use and enjoy that money through the pension. So that's really all we're doing. We're reverting back to the fact that the 401k, when it was established, took that freedom away to enjoy the money because now you got it at risk. You got all these taxes. We'll talk about all the rippling effects. 401k is a nasty investment to work with when you get in retirement. It is not user friendly. Whereas granddad's pension, he didn't have to think about anything. He didn't need an advisor. He turned on his mailbox money and he just made sure he didn't spend as much that was coming in the front door. Pretty easy peasy and very worry free. We can emulate that type of planning if that's what you're looking for.
16: Nice to know. I personally don't know anybody at this point that has a pension.
17: Very
16: Certainly
17: few.
16: Nobody my age.
17: No, very few. There's a few out there, but very few. And it's kind of a shame. I know some of the major corporations are actually looking at putting them back in place because the employees are demanding it. A lot of these employees don't understand these 401ks. They don't want the risk. It's been shoved down their throat. There's a great book written by William Wollman called The Great 401k Hoax. I think the 401k in general, it's an okay investment, but it was not nearly what it was touted to be. There's a lot of flaws with the 401k plan.
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16: So I heard one of your ads the other day on the radio and noticed that your firm is closing in on $1.2 billion, I have to do that, dollars of assets that you oversee for your clients. And that really does, that's a crazy amount of money, I can't imagine. But considering your humble beginnings, did you ever see in your future managing this giant volume? I mean, that's a small country.
17: I have personal goals, and I've always gone, I'm kind of outside the box in terms of thinking, but I've never put financial goals or specific numbers on things like that. And I think that's bode well for us. Now, I have to have personal goals in terms of the business and make sure I can make payroll and all that. But yeah, I've never thought about, oh, it'd be cool to have $1.2 billion and all that. I just assume we're being blessed. We're working hard. We appreciate people turning their money over to us. If you read our 5-star reviews, our Google reviews, you'll see that. I think the clients realize that we recognize this is their money. It's not our money. It's not even the institutions we put it with. It's their money, and we're going to treat them like it's their money. We're going to treat them with respect and do the best we can with it.
16: I can't imagine another way to do it, and you would think that that would make sense.
17: Well, let's address that, though. See, it doesn't. The financial world's funny, and I'm not getting on any specific advisors, but what happens is, it's like anything, over time, the financial world begins to think this is their money. I call it other people's money. And when you realize what's going on here, it's just a fight out there. We're all fighting for the same dollars. There's really not that much money out there. So when the financial world gets that money, especially if they're charging fees, they don't want to let it go. It's costly to get money. It takes, this show is costing me money. I have to advertise. So when I get money in, I'd like to keep it from a business perspective, but everybody's vying for it. So the financial world doesn't want to let go of the money. That's how they make money on your money. So unless they have that client's interest first, they're not going to encourage you to take it back and do the things we're going to do, which is to help you enjoy this money. They're just not going to do it.
16: Mm. So why then at this stage with all of this money under management would you be working this hard and seeing as, I mean, you could really take your foot off the gas. You're seeing, did you say 30 people a week or
17: average
16: something?
17: Average about 30 a week.
16: Wow. That sounds like work to a lot of people, but for you, it's your desire.
17: Well, and also, too, I'm 66. My father passed at 64. He was in a helping profession. He was in the mental health business, almost went down that road. I've got a degree in psychology, all that stuff. This is almost kind of a ministry when you think about it. And if I can help savers, and God's given me the ability, I've lived 2 years longer than my dad, and I can still do this, my thoughts are, why not keep doing it? So our goal, our mission statement, is helping more and more savers worry less about money. So we have 4,000 clients. But as far as I can tell, there's over 1 million people just in this area. If there's another couple thousand we can serve and they want us to help them and we can do it efficiently, I'm going to keep seeing more and more people. Why would I stop? I'm enjoying what I'm doing and I make good money at it, too. So it'd be like I'd be crazy to quit doing this.
16: It makes sense to me. I have a job I would never, I can't imagine retiring from
17: what I do
16: for a living. Yeah.
17: Now,
16: I
17: will say this, Diane. It's the staff that allows me to do what I really enjoy doing. That's the other thing I would say to people. If you're doing anything out there, and I know you've heard this, but it really is true. If you don't really enjoy what you're doing, you're really not going to be very successful at it. Eventually, you'll burn out. You'll wear out. You'll wonder why you're doing what you're doing. But I still love what I'm doing. I love serving people, and I love helping them. So as long as God gives me the ability to do this, I'm going to keep doing it. Plus, my wife likes me going to work. She's not ready for
16: well,
17: me to retire.
16: This cracked me up.
17: Yeah, read that. That's awesome.
16: Behind every retired man is a woman wishing he would go back to work.
17: Let that sink in, sports fans.
16: Listen, I'm not there yet. I don't have that going on. My husband's definitely still working, but I get it. I get it. So, oh, goodness. Let's get back to the books.
17: Right.
16: We've got the two books. The first one, this one is my favorite. I love this one. I haven't read this
17: one yet.
16: Yeah,
17: feel free to take that with
16: but
17: you.
16: But the one you wrote more than 25 years ago called The Perfecting Your Walk in Retirement.
17: Yes.
16: I was not familiar with that one. And the last one, written by Gary West, about your life and your mission in the business, that's called Expect the Best. That's right
17: yes.
16: here.
17: Yes.
16: Why write these two books, and why would a prospective client... What would they need to know? Why would they want to read these books?
17: So it's funny how they tied in together. Back around 2000, when I was trying to think through this worry-free retirement process, I'd mentioned somebody that I was working with out of Canada, interviewing things. He got me to thinking about what is this? It's really a journey. So when I first started thinking about retirement planning, it was a journey through, how am I going to take these people? Because I didn't know anything about retirement. Back then, I was, 42 or something. I'd only been around my granddad who'd retired. Well, he had a pension. Those were going the way of the dinosaur. What is this really? And I thought, it's a journey. But it needs to be a walk. It's a marathon. It's not a sprint. You can't sprint through a marathon. You'll eventually wear out and burn out. So the perfecting your walk is, it's biblical, is it's a process. We're not perfect yet, but the goal is we're striving for perfection. The Bible talks about that. Bible talks about you will one day be perfect, which is a glorious thought when you look at all these flaws and knots and warts we've got all over us. But it says we will be perfect one day. It's called sanctification. We go through this process of understanding things more. We get more and more an understanding of who God is. And it's the same way with retirement. All I did was I say, you don't know what retirement looks like because you haven't retired. Now that I've got all this experience, what I'm going to come in is show you how to perfect your walk, expect the best. But it's going to be a process, and I'm going to help you, hopefully as best I can in our firm, walk through this retirement thing that you don't know what it looks like, but we do. The reason we know what it looks like is we have so many clients that are retired. So although I've not been retired, I get to share the experiences of all these people, all these changes they'll go through. Some of them are not good changes. The loss of a spouse. Had an adult son in yesterday with his dad, whose dad's in a wheelchair, is starting to lose it. They just had to put his wife in a long-term memory care facility. The end of the road is near for him. So to sit there and have that conversation and know that that's where we'll all end up one day, and to remind somebody at 62, you better get on it and enjoy this money and do the things you want to do. See what I'm saying? It gives you perspective, and it helps me to hopefully give better advice to people because I've been here doing this so long.
16: Even at my age, I'm looking around at my friends. You know, most of us have lost our parents, and we're all kind of looking around at each other, and what is this person doing to be prepare for the inevitable, and how are we going to be able to live? I think it's sobering. To see so many people go through it.
17: That's a good word. I mean, the old saying, you know, and I really am, we're going to a lot more funerals than weddings, and it should be sobering.
16: Yeah.
17: But on the other hand, especially for those who are believers out there, there's an old saying, a man's not ready to live until he's ready to die. Death is sobering, but death is a reality check, and it's a wake-up call is what it is. So for those who are believers, death is, you don't fear death because you know the next. But also, people should be responsible and go, I've only got a certain period of time. I don't know if I've told you the story. So when I was going through a program called Strategic Coach, it's a true story and it's really helped me. I was 42 at the time. The exercise was write down real quickly when you think you're going to die, which I love this kind of exercise. But I didn't know where he was going with it. So I don't know. I scribbled down 79. The exercise was trying to get you to focus on if that were the date you're going to die, how much time do you have left? Well, I'm 42 and I didn't think about it. That seemed like an eternity. Now, it seems like yesterday I was doing that exercise. I'm 66. If that 79 were true, maybe 13 years? Well, you can bet I'm going to help my kids if I can help them. I'm going to do things that I want to do. I'm going to play some really nice golf courses. I flew to Ireland last year and spent a bunch of money. I don't want to tell you how much I spent, but I thought, I'm going to go do it. You know, so that's what it's all about. But you have to have that perspective of death to get the reality of how to really live your life.
16: That's true. You have to be able to.
17: You have to face it honestly.
16: Once I turned a certain age, I started saying, you know, I've got more days behind me than in front of me. I better get on it.
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16: Let's get back to your marketing. You've always done a lot of marketing and advertising. Tell us, who is the most ideal client that Tony Walker Financial is looking to serve?
17: Okay, yeah, so we do have to be careful. I mean, like very young people, for the most part, it's hard for us to help. We are a planning firm. So although we can handle transactions of $50,000, $100,000, $150,000, well, we can't do the planning for that. The reason our planning is so, the expertise is it involves a lot of tax planning. It involves a lot of distribution planning. We're trying to avoid things like Irma. Well, quite frankly, we have to be stewards of that expertise, and somebody who has $100,000 doesn't need that level of expertise. It'd be like a contractor who builds small homes. They're good at it, and you might want a small home, but if you're wanting a large home and different things in it and all kinds of various things that require expertise, that you're probably going to need a certain type of home builder that specializes in that. So we are a planning firm. We're happy to try to help anybody. If we can't help you, I'll at least try to steer you in the right direction. But yeah, we're looking for people that have at least generally $250,000 to $500,000 or more. Generally, most of those people have IRAs. That's a tax tumor. We're going to help you deal with that tax tumor. So we have to have clients to work with where we can use our expertise.
16: So let's say I'm 58. I'm still working. I have a sizable 401k plan, but no plan on retiring anytime soon. Can you still help me?
17: Yes. That person needs a plan now because a lot of them are still putting way too much in their 401k plan. What I'm finding is a lot of people are getting laid off. They retire sooner than they thought. They're burned out on work. Family circumstances change. I tell you what's happening right now, Diane. It's really interesting. People are retiring early to take care of their aging parents. It's becoming more and more of a phenomenon. So you want that plan in place, even though you're not retired, because if all of a sudden you decide to retire, we've already run the numbers. So if all of a sudden you go in that day and the boss runs you out of there or you're tired of working with the boss and you go, wait a minute, Tony said I could retire at 60 and you're 60, but you already got the plan. All we do is deploy the money and roll it over to us and we take it from there. So I would say anybody over the age of 50 that wants to talk to me about a plan, we'll start with what's called a free fiduciary phone call where all they do is go to TonyWalkerFinancial.com, click on that little red button.
16: Talk to Tony.
17: Talk to Tony. Yeah. And then let's see if we can help you. I'll be happy to do that at no cost or obligation.
16: I've had that happen to a couple of my friends. And thankfully, I was and still am, independently, employed. I do my own thing. And when my little mom needed full-time care, guess who did it?
17: That's
16: I was
17: right.
16: able to do that. But not everybody thinks about that in these terms. And I think unless you've been through it or you saw someone go through it, you may not think about it. But people
17: That's
16: should
17: right.
16: be reaching out to you now. Let's talk about the same person, 58, burned out on work, looking for a change. You can also help that person as well, even if they're not in a dire circumstance.
17: Yeah, a lot of people, there's this magical age of 59 and a half. That just means you can take money out of an IRA or 401k after 59 and a half without penalty. There's other rules we can understand through the IRS where we can get you the money prior to 59 and a half and avoid those penalties. But I tell people, quit focusing on all these different ages, 59 and a half, 62, 65, 67, 70, 73. These are all, whether it's R&B. I mean, we could go on and on about this stuff. It means nothing. What you have to do is meet with somebody that's a planner like us. In that example, if that 58-year-old called me and said, I just got laid off, can I retire now? We would go through a detailed analysis. We would look at all their assets. We would lay out a free game plan for them. And in many cases, I just met with one yesterday. He's not ready to retire yet, but he wanted to know if he could now. Yes, he could. Again, I've actually orchestrated more than 5,000 written game plans, Diane. I can look at stuff pretty quickly based on their circumstances. It gets all personal. I can usually tell somebody if they can retire early. So it's a free service. If that's you, I'd say take advantage of it.
16: And what's the look on their face when you say...
17: Oh, I've had people literally, we had a spouse of a husband that was so burned out and they thought there was no way. She called back and she said, you wouldn't believe his mood, how it changed when he walked out of y'all's front doors.
16: Yeah.
17: She said he's like a new person knowing that he could retire. It's like get out of jail free card in his mind. He couldn't stand work. He wanted to get out so badly, but he just didn't think he could. But he could.
16: Oh, what a blessing that he came into you. Tony Walker Financial is a full-service retirement planning firm, which we know that. But what does that really mean, and what type of saver would most benefit? Because there are savers out there, but what kind of saver?
17: Yeah, and that's the thing. Everybody's offering retirement planning services, but I would first want to know the expertise and the experience of the retirement planning firm. I'd want to see a process or written game plan. I'm working on a case right now, and the person, he doesn't have a game plan. He's getting ready to buy this huge annuity, a bonus annuity, and, I mean, he's enthralled with this bonus and all this stuff. And basically, I'm trying to convince him, if you don't have a game plan, you will have regrets down the road with that particular product. So we are all basically selling the same products. We all sell stocks and ETFs and mutual funds and annuities. Those are just products. But without a game plan and a process to use that from a retirement planning firm, eventually those products will probably come back to bite you. So whoever you're talking with, get a written game plan in place first. Demand it before you ever invest money with an advisor. If they won't provide you a written game plan, I'd get a second opinion.
16: They got your-

0: real. That's another thing. Yeah, and there are concessions. If somebody, let's say somebody wants to retire bad enough and they're 59, and they look at that spending plan or QuickBooks or whatever, they go, oh my gosh, I didn't realize I was. Now, you may have to look at that and go, now, come on. Yeah. You can't keep spending $1,000 or whatever it is.
1: Yeah.
0: But depends on how bad you want to retire. So we still have choices. I think a lot of people are acting like they don't have any choices. It still comes down to you do have some choices in the spending issues.
1: You don't have to buy that $7 coffee every single day.
0: The latte factor. You don't have to have that.
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2: And now we conclude this episode of Inside the Worry-Free Retirement with Diane Williamson and Tony Walker.
1: Depending upon who you look at, there are a lot of different opinions out there about when you should start taking Social Security. I'm one of those people that I'm not quite sure what I should do because my income fluctuates wildly because I'm a freelancer. So what would you say to just the average person that's just, you know, has a job?
0: Yeah, so when I'm going through an analysis, it's still really hard to answer that question, but here's what I'm looking at as a planner. For somebody like you, I would ask that type of thing. Okay, Diane, if you take it at 62, you realize you can only make roughly about $24,000 or they're going to offset it. So I'd want to know more about your income. So if all of a sudden you're telling me, Tony, I could have some banner years, I'm probably going to say, you better hold off, Diane, because now you get into these offsets. I might ask about your lifestyle. What about your longevity? Do your parents, are they still alive? You might say, Tony, nobody lives past age 72 in my family, and I've even had cancer or whatever. Yeah. So you have to have some real poignant questions about health, longevity, family. So that might contribute to what I might say as far as when you take it. You might have a ton of taxable income that's due from these tax-infested 401k plans. Had a gentleman in the other day, longevity's good, he's in good health. He was going to take Social Security early. In his case, because he has this massive 401k that's yet to be taxed, I finally convinced him, we've got to put off this Social Security. Let it continue to grow. We got to deal with your tax tumor now before we get into RMD age. He hadn't thought about that. So I would say, again, watch all the YouTube videos you want, but get with a planner before you make a final determination on when to take Social Security.
1: I noticed that your firm does not offer investments such as Bitcoin or gold or silver. That's all I see on TV. You've got to have gold. Things that I mean, it's like now I'm looking at my jewelry box going, you know, if I had to. Things that I hear about, you know, just, you see it everywhere, and it's tempting. And they're trying to scare you. Why aren't you offering those types of investments now?
0: Well, first of all, let me tell you a quick story about gold. So years ago when I was doing seminars, I was up at a small hotel in Indiana and had about 30 people there. And afterwards, an older gentleman came up, looked like kind of a farmer or something. He said, hey, son, can you take a look at my assets? And I thought he was going to pull out this portfolio. He had all this chicken scratch on a pad of paper. And, I mean, he had all of these stocks, big stocks, all this money. And then down at the bottom, he had like $300,000 cash. And I said, well, sir, this doesn't make sense. You got all these stocks. You got $300,000 cash. Where did the cash come from? He said, I sold all my gold. And I said, why did you sell all your gold? And this was prophetic. He said, because everybody's buying it. Basic lesson in economics. But we don't know what the price of gold is. But to me, it's very speculative. I don't like speculating with people's money. Bitcoin, SpaceX that's getting ready to launch, these IPOs, all that stuff. You may be a gajillionaire. I don't know, but that's speculation. I have the heart of a saver. I want to know what I'm working with. For the most part, I want something that I can pretty much predict or guarantee, because as a planner, if I have speculation built in the plan, there's no way we can plan for your future. Does that make sense? There's too much risk, and so we're just forecasting things that we can't predict. I don't like that. I like certainty, and if possible, I like guarantees.
1: And I think most people would like that in a financial planner like you.
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10: A few isolated showers or storms on tap for today, but most of us are going to be dry. Any storm that is able to develop could contain some gusty winds. Temperatures right around 87 for today. A nice day for tomorrow with a high of 84. I'm WLKY meteorologist Suzanne Horgan.
11: I'm Pam Puzo. It's not the final say, but the Supreme Court will allow construction to continue on a White House ballroom.
12: We are extraordinarily appreciative of the Chief Justice, and we have been saying all along, since day one, that this is something the President has complete authority to do as the Commander-in-Chief and the Chief Executive of this country.
11: Attorney General Todd Blanche on X, Senate Minority Leader Chuck Schumer said the Supreme Court is rubber stamping the President's vanity-driven corruption. He wasn't endorsed by President Trump, but GOP Congressman Ralph Norman believes he can win a U.S. Senate race in South Carolina.
13: I can beat the candidate that the Democrats are putting up.
11: The president is supporting Darlene Graham, the sister of late U.S. Senator Lindsey Graham, who died last month. 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

0: truly invented number. So why isn't it double? Stocks do beat bonds over time. So where does the money go? Into a string that post never mentions. You see, the 2005 plan came with an offset, a clawback. Every dollar you diverted into your account was tracked in a shadow account that grew at a set rate, roughly about 3% a year after inflation. In the account version, the realized treasury yield minus 0.3 points. So at retirement, that shadow balance was converted into an annuity and subtracted from your traditional Social Security check. Translate that into cowboy English. You were borrowing from the government at about 3% to buy stock. So if your investments beat 3%, you kept the difference. If you didn't, you lost. Over a long horizon, the stock market usually clears that bar, but not always. That flips the whole slogan, doesn't it? I'll be right back.
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4: Stevens, President Trump in South Carolina Friday night supporting Republican Senator Darlene Graham's campaign for a full term despite some recent shaky debate answers regarding national security.
5: She's more about affordability. She's about what we have, how much a loaf of bread is going to cost, how much beef is going to cost.
4: U.S. Supreme Court Chief Justice John Roberts issuing an injunction Friday allowing above-ground construction on that controversial White House ballroom to continue. The administration is pleased.
6: We are extraordinarily appreciative of the Chief Justice, and we have been saying all along, since day one, that this is something the president has complete authority to do as the commander-in-chief and the chief executive of this country.
4: Attorney General Todd Blanche on Fox's Saturday in America, the National Trust for Historic Preservation sued to block that construction work. 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
9: 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Okay, probably not. 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

0: Well, you're listening to Vicki with Michael Brown. I'm glad you're doing that. Appreciate you tuning in. Text lines open 33103, keyword Mike or Michael. If you have not subscribed to the podcast, get off your butt and go do that. On your podcast app, it's really easy to find. It's The Situation with Michael Brown. The Situation with Michael Brown. Once you find that, hit that subscribe button. Leave a 5-star review. That helps us with the algorithm, because we all live by the algorithm. And then that will download all 5 days of the weekday program and the weekend program. So you get all 6 days of me, which is more than anybody needs. But you should do it anyway. It's good for your health. Once you step back for a moment, and once you think about, let's just pick any mother. Let's do Mesa, Arizona. She's sitting at her kitchen table. She's got a stack of mail. And she's got a kid in the next room that reads 2 grades behind where he ought to be for his age. Got it? So she's sitting at the table, the little rugrats, you know, back in his bedroom or in the den or somewhere. And the problem is he cannot read at grade level. He's two grades behind. And her public school, I'll give them credit, they tried to do everything they could, but it wasn't enough. So this mom found a tutor who actually knows how to teach a kid like hers how to read. And then she found a small private school that has an open seat. But she can't write the checks for that tuition on her own. The reason I picked Mesa, Arizona is because in Mesa, Arizona, in fact, in all of Arizona, she doesn't have to write the check. The state of Arizona takes the money it was going to spend educating her son, and instead of mailing it to a building of a government-run school, it hands it to her. Around $7,000 in an account that follows her son. And that account has a very specific name, Empowerment Scholarship Account. And in Arizona, more than 100,000 kids have got one. And this week, a very expensive campaign to take that account away from her collapsed. And I stood up and sang the Hallelujah chorus. Because I believe that the money should follow the child. That's what education money's for, right? I know some of it's to, you know, build a building. And you got to pay teacher salaries. You got to cool those buildings. You have to maintain the buildings. You need some staff. But the bulk of the money should be to educate the child. And so that money should follow the child. Here's what happened. The teachers union and their allies wanted a measure on the November ballot this coming November called the Protect Education Act, Proposition 212, Proposition 212. That act, that measure, would have rolled the program back. Now, to get there, they needed more than 255,000 signatures. They needed 255,949 valid signatures. Got it? They turned in 421,451. Way more than the number I just gave you, right? You're thinking, wait a minute. The number they needed for valid signatures was 255,000+, and they turned in more than 421,000. Michael, what's going on? Well, on August 18, 4 days ago, the Arizona Supreme Court upheld a lower court decision. Too many of those signatures did not survive the count. Duplicates, defects, the measure was short. And the union's committee conceded the same day. I'll at least give the teacher unions this. They had the dignity of their own words, quote, "We acknowledge a difficult reality." That's what they posted. And then they said, "And we are furious." Furious. I bet they are. And I'm glad they are. By the school choice side's count, they spent close to $7 million gathering names. That's more than $27 a signature against the number they needed. $7 million, hundreds of thousands of signatures, 421,000, and they could not buy their way onto the ballot. What do you think they were trying to do? So what were they trying to do to that mother in Mesa, Arizona? Well, Proposition 212 would have capped the program at a household income of $150,000. You earn just $150,001, you lose the account. And any money her son did not spend would get swept back to the district that he left. Thousands of kids sitting in private classrooms and therapies right now would have been pushed back out. That's not a footnote to this story. That's the whole point of the story. Now, let me tell you what the other side was arguing, because I always like to do that. I like to take the other side's argument, and then I like to rip it apart. They're not crazy to want some accountability. I would want accountability. This is real public money. This is taxpayer money. And in Arizona, it runs to the better part of more than $1 billion a year. And when you hand families a debit card that's funded by taxpayers, some of that money might get spent on things that would raise our eyebrows. Really? What's that for? The oversight is thinner than it should be. But here's the part that my own side doesn't like to say out loud. Universal accounts are new, and the long-run test score evidence is still a little thin. And anybody who tells you the results are all the way in is, well, not exactly telling you the entire story. Now, if the union had walked up to that mother and just said, "We want receipts, and we want an audit of how you spend the money," I think they'd had a case. And I would have been there cheering them on. Yes, we need accountability. If the money's going to follow the child, then we need accountability of how that is done. But that's not what these union members came up with. They came to take the account away from her, over a simple income line. And when you put that to the people who actually signed petitions in Arizona, they would not sign it. And there's your tell. This is the same network that tried this in 2022. Then they claimed 141,714 signatures and turned out to be overstating it by around 60%. The petition never even survived the count. So twice now, the paperwork has told a different story than what the union's press release is telling. Now, why does this matter? I'm sitting, 500, 600 miles away from Arizona. You may be sitting 1,000 miles away from Arizona. But here's why it matters far from the Arizona desert. This is not one strange state doing one strange thing. The money follows the student idea is winning damn near everywhere. As of the end of last year, 18 states ran universal or at least near universal private school programs. 18. Once you look at Texas. Texas stood up a brand new $1 billion education savings account this year. First year out. More than 100,000 students signed up. There's another 100,000 sitting on a wait list. Screenshot that one. 100,000 families in line for a program that didn't even exist 18 months ago. Why do you think they're signing up? Why, if suddenly you found out that, the tax dollars that used to go to the state legislature in Austin, we're talking about Texas right now, if it used to go to Austin and then it gets dribbled out to school districts on who knows what kind of formula, and my kid's school sucks, but there's another school down the road that's really good, or a private school that's even better. Why can't I take the taxes that would go to, that would be used to educate my child? Why can't I take that money and use it in that private school? Same tax dollars, better outcomes. So, of course, in Texas, they have 100,000 kids on the list and 100,000 waiting. So this is not a think tank projection. That's the market. That's the marketplace for education answering the question. You let the money follow the child, and that supply will show up to meet that demand. There'll be new seats, new desks, new schools, tutors, therapists. Demand like that does not get conjured up out of nothing. It gets revealed. In fact, I think that demand was there the whole time, and I think that demand is there right now. And I think that demand is probably in all 50 states, whether you have a program like this or you don't. Parents care about their kids' education, and they look at the crappy education that they're getting. And I'm not going to sit here and say you that every government-run school is a crappy school. Some of them, a couple of them in this state, are outstanding public schools. But there's also, more than likely than not, a whole bunch of crappy ones. Here in Colorado, we like to tell ourselves that we already believe in choice. And in one sense, we kind of do. We have what's called open enrollment. We've got one of the highest shares of charter school kids in the entire country. It's kind of like having school choice, but inside the public system. And I guess Colorado's fine with that. Let the money follow your child out the door to a private option you picked? Well, Colorado, we won't do that. In fact, in Douglas County, where I live in Colorado, they tried the scholarship program, and the Colorado Supreme Court shut it down in 2015. In 2024, the voters got a clean shot at it themselves, called Amendment 80, a plain constitutional right to school choice, was right there on the ballot. It lost by a single point. 50.9% said, no, we don't want that. 49.1% wanted it. So hold up the two maps. In Arizona, a mother keeps that account that follows her son, and a $7 million campaign to take it can't even get off the ground. In Texas, 100,000 families are standing in line for a program like that. And in Colorado, we're still at the door telling parents the money belongs to the building, not to the child. I think the building thing has had it backwards for a long time. That money was never appropriated to save a school district. I thought we were appropriating money to educate a child. And when the child leaves, the money ought to have the decency to go with the kid. Arizona parents kept that this week. Texas parents are lining up for it right now. In Colorado, well, Colorado's, we're not a weather report, we're a choice. And a stupid choice. And unlike the weather, is a thing that you can decide differently next season. And I hope that we do. And I hope in your state that they do too. It's the Weekend with Michael Brown. Text lines open 33103. Keyword, Mike or Michael. I'll be right back.
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0: Welcome back to the Weekend with Michael Brown. Pull out your phone. You open up to a video. And there's the mayor of Los Angeles. And Mayor Bass is looking straight into the camera. And she's got one hell of a deal for you. If you send her campaign $5, the taxpayers of Los Angeles will turn that into $35 for her. If you contribute $25, that becomes $175, 6-to-1. Every qualified donation from an L.A. resident matched 6-to-1 by the city. Well, to be more particular, matched by the taxpayers of Los Angeles. And she's not whispering about it. She's bragging about it. And the part that she doesn't say out loud is that the extra $30 is not hers, and it isn't the donors. It is the taxpayers of Los Angeles. It's the money that was supposed to fill the potholes. She's teaching people, she's teaching Angelenos how to reach into the city treasury and hand her campaign $6 for every $1 that you put into her campaign. Wow. Now, Los Angeles didn't invent this last week. Back in 1990, the city's voters approved Proposition H, public matching funds for candidates who accept spending limits, and then a new ethics commission to police that program. Now, that was challenged all the way to the California Supreme Court. That case was upheld in a case called Johnson versus Bradley way back in 1992. Ruling that how a charter city finances its local campaigns, that's their own business. So far, Democratic, right? The people voted. The courts blessed it. And the idea was almost noble. Let a school teacher's $25 match as much as a developer's maxed out check on a few million dollars a year inside a city budget north of $13 billion. That's a rounding error. And it's all designed, they claim, to fight the influence of big money. I don't even mind the argument. Cities get to try things. But here's what I do mind. The voters approved a match. They never approved 6-to-1. That multiplier, the thing that turns $5 into $35, that's not in the charter the voters passed. It lives in an ordinance. In other words, it lives in the LA Municipal Code, and the city council writes the ordinances. So in 2018... the city council in Los Angeles reached over and turned the dial from roughly dollar for dollar to 6-to-1, and then finalized it in 2019 on a vote of 14-to-0. 14-to-0. Every politician in the room voting to multiply the public money flowing into their own reelections, and not one of them had to ask you if you're a taxpayer in Los Angeles. They didn't have to ask you first. So the voters bought, here's how I'd put it. The voters bought a Volkswagen back in 1990. And in 2018, the dealership quietly delivered a rocket ship. And they never sent the invoice back for a signature. Is this what you really wanted? Here's the part I don't believe. I don't think you'll believe. The law that's running this program lists its own reasons for existing right there in Los Angeles City Charter. One of them, word for word, is, quote, to diminish the fundraising advantages of incumbents. Diminish the advantages of incumbents? Who's the one holding up her phone, teaching you to sextuple a donation to her own reelection? Oh, yeah, the incumbent. The mayor, the most famous name on the ballot, the one with the email list, the one with the donor file, and a press conference every afternoon about something. A challenger nobody's heard of has to scrape together 100 separate donors before the match even kicks in. The mayor does that before breakfast. So the program that was sold as the Great Equalizer hands the biggest bucket to whoever's already on top of the hill. That's not a bug. That's who turned the dial. Now, this isn't play money either. In the 2022 election cycle, candidates for the mayor of Los Angeles received an average of $1.3 million each in taxpayer money, taxpayer dollars to buy campaign ads. And under the current rules, a single $257 donation becomes $1,799 in that candidate's account. The donor put in $257. And if you're a taxpayer in Los Angeles, you put in the other $1,542. So the small donor is not the engine of that. The small donor is actually the taxpayers of Los Angeles. Now, I don't care that Los Angeles tried this. What gets me is the switch. The voter said yes to an idea. I don't like the idea, but the voter said yes, that's fine. It's stupid LA. And then the politicians helped themselves to six times more of it without even asking anybody. So the fix isn't complicated. If 6-1 is such a wonderful idea, let's put it on the ballot in L.A. and let the people who pay for it vote for it. You know, the same people footing the bill for the potholes? Let's see if they want to pay for this too. Until then, that little video, I think, is probably the most honest thing in the whole program. Your $5, her $30. And a street that still floods every time it rains, and that you have to get a realignment on your car every time you hit the pothole. Or the traffic lights that don't work. Or the bridge that needs to be repaired. Or all the homeless out there that you got to weave around to get into work. This is public financing of campaigns at its worst. You know, fine, do the experiment. I'm glad they did the experiment. Now, let's let the rest of the country look down on LA, and I do mean that figuratively. Yeah, let's look down on them and say, yeah, you screwed that one. We're not going to do it anywhere else. Lord, I hope not. Hang tight. I'll be right back.
1: Keep it right here. You've got The Weekend with Michael Brown. Uniquely Louisville, this is News Radio 840 WHAS.
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12: In the trade war with Canada, I'm Daria Albinger, Fox News. Canada is fighting back in that escalating trade war with the U.S. Prime Minister Mark Carney says Canada will impose retaliatory tariffs on U.S. goods beginning September 8th. Talks collapsed after the Trump administration imposed new 50% tariffs on a number of Canadian goods. Trade Representative Jamison Greer speaking to Fox News.
13: They do, and they continue to retaliate. And after a year of that retaliation, we've said enough, and so we've taken countermeasures.
12: He says Canada has retaliated against the U.S. and claims some of its responses tied to its business with China. Chief Justice John Roberts has issued an injunction allowing the above-ground construction on the White House ballroom to continue. Fox's Alex Hogan at the White House.
14: The Supreme Court has allowed President Donald Trump to continue building the ballroom project for now. Reaction pouring in with President Trump writing, "We are grateful to the decision of the United States Supreme Court. The military/ballroom complex being built on the hallowed grounds of the White House, which is so vital for national security, will be the greatest of its kind." And Senate Minority Leader Chuck Schumer writing on X, quote, "As costs skyrocket, the administration is wasting money on endless and illegal war, corporate giveaways, and Trump's pet projects." And a spokesperson for the National Trust for Historic Preservation stated, "To be clear, this is not a final decision on the merits of the government's stay application, and we await further action."
12: The Justice Department said in a filing that the project, which includes an underground facility in the ballroom, is about 65% complete. Seven people, including two police officers, are dead after a head-on crash in northeast England early today. Police say a Volkswagen was traveling the wrong way on a highway near Middlesbrough when it collided with a police vehicle. The crash followed a police pursuit. An investigation into the collision is underway. 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
20: Welcome in, Clay and Buck. The Florida, Wyoming, and Alaska primaries are complete, and we had some very interesting outcomes. But right off the top, as everyone knows, I'm not the kind of guy to brag or draw attention to myself. Light 'em up, Linda, was wrong. I want to hear from Light 'em up as Byron Donalds soared to an easy win in the Florida gubernatorial primary. He will be the next governor of the state of Florida. I am quite confident about that. Buck has dodged all responsibility for who he voted for, adroitly, I might add. We were with Sean Hannity yesterday, and Sean Hannity, this is actually a little bit of behind the scenes. We had a great event down in West Palm Beach, the book club there. Buck has done it. I've done it. Met a lot of listeners. It was fantastic. Right beforehand, we did Sean Hannity's podcast, which will be up on video. You'll be able to see it at some point, giving you a little bit of a tease. Hannity just threw us both under the bus, and he said, hey, who do you like for the Republican side, Marco or JD? Get us on the record here. And I answered, and Buck said, I thought Clay really handled that well and was just going to, like, totally avoid having to try to take a side in the Marco versus JD sweepstakes, assuming that both run. But Buck has also done the same on voting. I would have voted for Byron Donalds if I lived in Florida, but I do not. And I believe Byron Donalds is going to be the next governor. That was a big outcome. Maybe the most shocking outcome of the Florida, and unfortunately, I should say, the imposter trying to throw the race in Alaska, the not Republican Senator Dan Sullivan, is also, I believe, and Alaska is so complicated. Reading about the Alaska election returns is frustrating because Democrats have managed to put ranked choice voting into Alaska. And so I believe there are four people who advance to the race, including two of them named Dan Sullivan, the not good Dan Sullivan, the imposter guy who Democrats are trying to use, came in third and got thousands of votes.
2: Decoy Dan, as Decoy we called him. Decoy yes. Dan.
20: Decoy Dan problem. Got thousands of votes. And honestly, the reason why I have put us on the spot and said that we're going to go to Alaska to help campaign for Dan S. Sullivan is because this is one of the dirtiest tricks I've seen in a long time. And they are just trying to steal somewhere around 3,000 or 4,000 votes that are accidentally cast for the wrong Dan Sullivan. And in a super tight race, it might come down to 3,000 or 4,000 votes. And Democrats are trying to cheat their way into the Senate in Alaska. I think all of you should know. Byron Donalds gets the nominee on the Republican side in the gubernatorial primary. Buck, I kind of loved this. In the Senate side race for the Democrats, a big upset, a Democrat socialist named Angie Nixon beat Alex Vindman. Alex Vindman by 12 points, 56 to 44. Alex Vindman outspent, I believe he spent $16 million on the primary, Buck. This guy must be utterly detestable for Florida voters. Even Democrats weren't willing to vote for him. And he was a big part of the Trump impeachment. And now, as a result, Ashley Moody is going to coast to victory on the Senate side there. No money will need to be spent in Florida at all. But Democrats in Florida have truly gone insane. They aren't even pretending. They are now the Socialist Party.
2: So great night for Byron Donalds, which was expected. And we expected it here, and all the polls did, too. So congrats to the nominee. And we would agree, overwhelming favorite to the next governor of my great state of Florida, Byron Donalds. They've got on the Senate side, you mentioned Ashley Moody. She dominated. So she's done great, and she's going to advance forward. You mentioned Angie Nixon, this left-wing socialist who is now going to be their Senate candidate, which is pretty astonishing. There was also a win by, remember, we had for the congressional race, Jim Schwartzel and Catalina Lauf. Catalina Lauf was Trump-endorsed. She lost. Jim Schwartzel, congratulations. Big win for the born and raised, long-time, lifelong Florida guy there. Who is, I'm sure, going to be a fantastic rep for Byron Donalds' old congressional seat, or will That's be right. Byron Donalds' old congressional seat. So that those were the big takeaways in Florida. Also, the people in my mentions for months now who have been telling me that James Fishback is going to be my governor, you were incorrect. He did not break double digits in the vote. I think he was at 8 or 9%. So he got pretty thoroughly smoked, which was also not a surprise. So the Florida, a solid night all around. Basically, a great night for the GOP in Florida in terms of electability, in terms of very well-suited, well-qualified candidates. I will say Jay Collins, who we had on, Clay, he had a strong showing. He did nicely, beaten by Byron Donalds, but acquitted himself well. I think he ended up with something like 25. I got to pull up all these numbers. I think he got 25% of the vote. Byron got 49% of the vote. Yeah. And Collins got 25% of the vote. Fishback, oh, actually got 10%. Okay. He did break double digits, they're saying now. But it's looking good there for all those Republicans to get through to win. And that's fantastic. This Senate thing in Alaska.
20: So we're going to have frustrated to, Buck.
2: We're, I mean, we're going to rue so the day dirty. A little bit here. This is because Decoy Dan is now going to be in the mix.
20: I like the nickname Decoy Dan, by the way. This is this is good.
2: I think we go with it. I think we lead into this. Decoy Dan is going to be in the mix against real Senator Sullivan. And it doesn't have to be a lot of people to be confused by this. And again, people with a little bit of blurry vision, a little older in particular, might be a challenge. And it's the same name minus the initial. So there's no blame here on those people. This is a dirty trick. It is a dirty trick that Democrats are doing. They are intentionally trying to disenfranchise people, in essence, by getting them to mistakenly vote for someone they're not trying to vote for, by using essentially a typographical trick. And it's gross, and it shows you who the Democrats really are. Nothing interesting, by the way, in Wyoming, really, although the Trump-endorsed superintendent there lost for the governor's race to State Senator Eric Barlow. So the big story is obviously Florida and what happened in Alaska, and the Alaska situation is going to continue to play out. And I would say, oh, Corey Mills, sorry, I knew there was one that I was leaving out. Corey Mills defeated in his primary. Corey Mills, also a Trump-backed, Trump-endorsed candidate who was an incumbent. So you had two Trump-endorsed candidates here in Florida lose in their primary, and in one case it was an incumbent member of the House. So, that's just for the political geeks out there, if you want to keep note of this stuff, that's all happening. And oh, by the way, Clay, we're just hitting $40 trillion in debt. Just remind everybody of that. Remember, we're going to fix that. We haven't fixed it yet. We'll figure that out at some point. But I'm thinking that the biggest story will be Alaska. And then second to that, going forward, Angie Nixon. You know, this adds to the DSA. I mean, this far left progressive wing of the Democrat Party. I'm not even sure you can really call it a wing. It's just there's a lot of them now. They're growing. You know, at some point they have to be talked about, I think, as being major. And here's Harry Enten on the DSA candidate winning. This is CNN's data guy. Cuts 17 guys, saying it's not just in the Northeast where the crazy is happening for these Democrats. Play it.
8: Okay, you might just say, oh, this is just a phenomenon in the Northeast. This is part of the Acela corridor. This is just an urban phenomenon. No, not really. I mean, take a look here. Where DSA candidates won primaries for Congress, they're all Democrats. Yeah, you got three in New York, but you got two in Michigan. You got one in Colorado. You got one in Florida last night running for the Senate. And you got one in Pennsylvania. So this is not just a Northeast phenomenon in terms of these DSA candidates who are winning primaries.
2: Clay, I worry that the only thing that we might miss here, or that the GOP needs to be aware of, is that the presence of true socialist wackos on the ballot might make some of these Democrats who are playing a little bit smarter and closer to the center seem more viable. That'd be the only downside. The upside is you and I are going to have some great content to talk about here, because whether it's Al-Sayed or now Nixon, these folks are nuts.
20: Yeah. Here's what I would say in general, and I do think there's potentially an analogy here. In 2022, the market was very favorable for Republicans, but Republicans picked a lot of further right candidates than maybe the middle of the road voter was interested in supporting. And as a result, Republicans won back the House, but did not take back the Senate. There were a lot of winnable governor races that were lost, all of those things. I do think that the anger at Trump is potentially leading the far left of the Democrat Party to ascend to success in primaries that's going to hurt them in the general election. Abdul El-Sayed is a great example. They narrowly avoided Francesca Hong. But, Buck, I mean, it should be kind of shockwaves. The Florida Democrat Party is effectively dead. They spent $16 million to try to elect this Alex Vindman character, and instead the socialist won. Now, you live down in South Florida, surrounded by a lot of people who live in South Florida because they fled socialism. The Democrat Party already had a bad brand in Florida. Good luck convincing a lot of middle-of-the-road people, hey, you got to back the socialists. The reason they live in America is because socialists destroyed the countries they live in.
2: Clay, that's an important point. Yeah, it's not going to, this Nixon candidacy is not going to play well. Angie Nixon, not going to play well with South Florida's Latino community. A lot of whom are Cuban and Venezuelan by background, Cuban and Venezuelan Americans. And I would just also note, Clay, the situation right now is the Democrats have a likelier shot of flipping a Senate seat in Texas than they do in Florida, in my opinion, which is really wild, even just to say it out loud. They're spending. I feel very strongly that Tallarico will end up losing, but they will be able to make something of a horse race of it, at least until the money spigot gets turned on for Paxton. But in Florida, I think Moody's in great shape. Byron Donald's obviously great shape. It's going to be a nice calming, soothing red wave just washing over the state of Florida in this election.
20: Yeah, and remember, they have four different congressional seats that they have redrawn that they expect to be added to the Republican team if things go well. The fact that Democrats are not going to have a good candidate on the governor or the Senate side, I would think would bode very well on the congressional side when it comes to the outcome there as well. So, again, Florida, they're not going to have to spend a lot of money. The money you don't have to spend in battleground states is better able to be allocated elsewhere to the Michigans and the Iowas potentially, and certainly the Alaskas where Democrats are playing dirty, Maine. There are a lot of places out there where money that might have otherwise had to be spent just to preserve and make sure that everything is fine in Florida, as a result, doesn't have to be spent there. But, Buck, I am so fired up about this Alaska thing. I'm surprised it's not a bigger story. It's one of the dirtiest tricks I think I've ever seen. And given how close the Senate can be, and Democrats try to talk all the time about election integrity, they are legitimately trying to steal the Alaska Senate race on a level that is diabolical even for them.
2: Can I tell you, Clay, I might need to remind everyone that there was a dirtier trick played over a Senate seat in Alaska not that long ago.
20: That's a good point.
2: What is that dirty trick, you might ask? And how did it affect the country? Massively, I should tell you. We will discuss that and more coming up here in a minute. Got to keep you on the edge of your seats.
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0: All right, welcome back into Clay and Buck. Now, we were just talking about the results yesterday. The real Dan Sullivan.
1: Please stand up.
0: He won, or, you know, he's going forward, and he certainly got a lot more votes than Decoy Dan. But the question, or rather the issue that we wanted to address is this the worst case of a political dirty trick? Well, if you include prosecutorial misconduct, I actually think the Ted Stevens case, Clay, is worse, and everybody should know this. You should always remember this as Democrats want to lecture you, but the rule of law and all this sort of stuff. Ted Stevens was the longest serving Republican in Senate history at the time. Ted Stevens of Alaska. He was indicted, Clay, on 7 felony counts of failing to report gifts, according to prosecutors, some renovations on his home, they say worth a couple hundred grand. He was convicted on October 27th, 2008, days before the election. But in early 2009, an FBI agent filed a whistleblower affidavit alleging that prosecutors withheld entirely exculpatory evidence. And guess what happened, folks? When they looked into it, they did. The prosecutors, the FBI agents involved, they railroaded Ted Stevens. They knew that he did not think he was doing anything wrong. I think it was he made an offer to pay for the renovations, or he told somebody that, you know, that he it was going to be reported and it ended up not being reported. Whatever. The point is, it was exculpatory and they would not.

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3: Welcome back in, Clay and Buck. We did the book club circuit in Palm Beach yesterday. We also did Sean Hannity's podcast, as I mentioned earlier. I got to give Buck credit because I called him up on stage to answer questions while I ran outside to go do Jesse Waters' show for Fox News. And Buck immediately got deluged with all sorts of questions that I told were quite interesting. And so we had an awesome time. But in general, that was crazy. I also want to say this. This show is thriving because of you guys. We've got the video version of the show, and we are designing a new Clay and Buck website where you can see the video version of the show. The video version of the show, some of you are not going directly to YouTube. It now will be at the top of my new sports media company that launched this morning. Right now, if you go to sportandstate.com, you will see, hi, I'm waving at you. Buck is waving at you. We will have three straight hours of this program. You cannot miss it if you go to sportandstate.com. Maybe you don't necessarily want to go to YouTube and have to search for it. We certainly want you to click like and subscribe, but you will see us every day for 3 hours at the top of that new website that I have started that is going to continue, hopefully, to have sanity in women's sports, Buck, and in men's sports, and just sane sports coverage, pop culture, to try to win in the larger marketplace of ideas. I've left Outkick. Fox owns that company now. Great spot. But we've got a new company that I'm excited about that this show is going to be a big part of. iHeart's going to be a big part of it. So put it in your roster of websites. I think you will enjoy it. Sportandstate.com. And there's a bunch of cool articles that will regularly be up there. But every day at noon Eastern, 9 a.m. Pacific, you can watch the video version of this program simply by putting that in at the top of your website. You can't miss us. We are right at the top. It is impossible to miss. I'm trying to design, Buck. We were just talking with about we're trying to rebuild the new Clay and Buck website. I want things to be as simple as they possibly can be and as easy to use as possible. And I want you guys to be able to watch us and listen to us as many different ways as easily as possible. Boom. We also want to continue to grow people in their 20s, 30s, 40s, 50s. If you got younger kids, you're going to love it. So that is what is going on there. All right. You were talking about Alaska and you were talking about how diabolical the outcome was with Ted Stevens. I want everybody out there listening right now to be aware of just how dastardly this plot that they have put in place is. And they really do believe that they can steal control of the Senate by having a fake guy that some of you accidentally vote for in Alaska. I know we sometimes want to play the flip the script. Can you imagine what Democrats would be doing if in a state like Georgia, if we had a candidate who had the exact same name as John Ossoff running in a competitive district or New Hampshire or Michigan, trying to flip a Democrat seat by having a candidate that was the same name that was going to be on the ballot? It would be leading stories. You know this, MSNBC, front page New York Times, CNN, Republicans, Donald Trump tries to steal the election. They're not even talking about it. I mean, just from a purely honest perspective, they're not even making it a story because they know Democrats have pulled a diabolical move and they want people to be confused and they don't want to draw attention to it.
4: Well, also tactically, the more people know about it, the less likely it is to succeed. So silence
3: and
4: on
3: maybe
4: this.
3: Even blow up in their face because people actually see it for what it is. And if you're a middle of the road voter, You're like, man, that's just not in fair spirit at all.
4: They want it to feel like business as usual in Alaska. There's a Senate race, no big deal. When this becomes a national story, everyone, and look, there's not a lot of the time where Alaska is in the spotlight in this way. So the people of Alaska, I think, will certainly take note of it. And the more people that are aware of the trick, the less effective the trick will be, which is just to confuse people. And I understand it's very easy. You know, I just went and voted. Who did I vote for?
3: You're being very CIA analyst on XO, your voting. XO. You're treating it as a state secret.
4: No, I mean, I voted. I don't know. I almost let it rip. But you know what I mean? I like to keep with my principle here. So something on my shoulder. What is that? Anyway, but Clay, I think in this case, the ability to go into a polling booth and understand everything that's going on with all these different boxes you have to fill in. When you're doing it, it actually can be a little, it's a government form. The writing isn't as clear as it should be. It's not as big as you would want. There's a lot of, you know, there's just a lot of stuff. There's a lot of races you don't care about in some of these things, and you don't even know who these names are. So I'm just telling you, there were thousands of people. Now, maybe some people voted for this far left progressive guy as a gag, or they knew the decoy Dan was who he was. He didn't get that many votes, but this is a Senate race that could come down to hundreds, truly hundreds of votes. That could happen. It happened in Minnesota with Norm Coleman against Al Franken. It could be a hundreds of vote differential. And so that's why the dirty trick, I think, for them might work so well. But I'm sorry, on the Ted Stevens thing, Clay, imagine that you are a prosecutor and you are thinking that you're going to hide evidence that is, remember, it's not just evidence, it was exculpatory. So they intentionally did not share the evidence with the defense.
3: By the way, Buck, that is criminal.
4: Yes.
3: It is criminal.
4: Oh, they should have been prosecuted.
3: For people who don't know, prosecutors have an obligation if they are in possession of evidence that would be favorable to the defense. Prosecutors have an obligation to share that evidence with the defense. And sometimes you will see prosecutors who have that evidence that isn't shared end up being prosecuted for basically committing a crime associated with their investigation of a crime.
4: Yeah, official misconduct at a criminal level. And I would just say that should be a absolute. If they can prove that you, using the power you have as a prosecutor or a judge for that matter, intentionally wanted to send an innocent person to destroy their reputation and their career. Remember, Ted Stevens lost the Senate race. He was prosecuted on a completely targeted hit where they stacked the deck and they knew that he never should have been prosecuted. They didn't care. He lost that Senate seat, and there were prosecutors. I'm sure they were Democrats, and you know, it's not hard to figure this stuff out. Obamacare was trying to get passed at the time. Clay, they wanted to lock him up for years. An old man. Imagine you're a person who is taking a paycheck on behalf of the people of Alaska as a trusted, prosecutor and employee of the state, and you think that you want to put an innocent man away. Now, I will say, there was one of the prosecutors committed suicide. So, there was an understanding that your career, you know,
3: it's basically is, over for what you did and attempted to do. And look, I have done defense work in criminal law in my legal career. Those are hard gigs. You and I have talked about this quite a lot, and I do think more people are aware of it now. No matter how upright and upstanding of a life you are leading, if a prosecutor decided that he was going to, or she was going to, completely examine every single thing that you have ever done in your life, they could charge you with crimes. I'm talking about think of the person in your church who is the most trustworthy person. If you gave unlimited power to a prosecutor to investigate everything that the sweetest mom, grandma at your church has ever done, that prosecutor could find something to charge her with. which is why you have said, and I think it's very well said, that oftentimes it's the process, not the punishment of being
4: the process is the punishment.
3: Like, yes. That the process is the punishment of being investigated, because you have to pay tens of thousands, sometimes hundreds of thousands, sometimes millions of dollars in legal fees to try to protect you and your family. And I've said this before. I got audited as soon as I started doing this show. And I said, when I never got audited ever in my life doing sports talk or radio. First year I do this show, boom. And it's basically, I think I ended up owing Buck $39.75 in additional taxes.
4: How dare you, sir. That $39 chipping right away at the $40 trillion that we're running up as a debt.
3: $39.75, and I paid seven figures in taxes that year. They came after me for $39.75 in back owed taxes, and I paid seven figures in that year in taxes. This is what they do.
4: Yes. So a few things. One is that of the legacy items that Donald Trump can already claim as his own, I think the destruction of the fake news media, specifically CNN, MSNBC, the destruction of their credibility, the network news, ABC, CBS, NBC, taking them on and winning, and all of that is a legacy item for Trump, that he did the nation a huge service. Because they were just dishonest propaganda organs, and they were getting away with being Democrat operatives for decades, pretending to be journalists. But another area, Clay, is by defeating the weaponization of the rule of law against him, this had been growing. The Ted Stevens thing makes me think about this. Democrats were just doing this over and over and over again. They did it to the Bush administration with the absolutely BS Scooter Libby prosecution after that total witch hunt investigation, which if you know anything about the case, you know it's a total witch hunt about the leak of the CIA officer. Give me a break. I was in the CIA. The whole thing was nonsense. The prosecution of Chris Christie for Bridgegate, the prosecution of Scott Walker with the abuse of John Doe laws for sexual assault survivors to basically take out all these people around Scott Walker in his political apparatus, and they couldn't tell anybody. I mean, think about that. You can't even go to the press and be like, hey guys, they did a pre-dawn raid on my house, because the prosecutors were using a law or a tool that they had that was meant to protect sexual assault victims. It was crazy what they were doing there. When you're familiar with that case, that was back when Scott Walker was a big deal in Wisconsin. They tried to go after Rick Perry in Texas. I mean, Clay, when you start to stack it up, they went after completely trumped up after Bob McDonnell in Virginia. They wanted to go after his wife.
3: Yeah.
4: Federal prosecutors wanted to go after his wife.
3: Do you know who went after him? Do you remember? Jack Smith.
4: Yes.
3: Unanimously 9-0, the Supreme Court overturned Jack Smith. Did Democrats say, boy, this is a guy that we can't trust? No, they gave him the Trump case because they knew he would deliver, even if there wasn't evidence of a crime, even if the Supreme Court might 9-0 him, he was their guy. Think about that. 9-0 in the Supreme Court is tough to pull off, Buck. It's hard to get whipped that bad.
4: But I mean, Clay, they were telling McDonald that basically you take a guilty plea, we're going to put your wife in prison for corruption. His wife wasn't even in elected office, but she accepted, you know, like a watch and like a golf trip or something. The whole thing was absolutely, my point about all this is that Donald Trump defeating that was absolutely essential, because there's really nothing more toxic and tyrannical in a republic of free people than the abuse of the prosecutorial power for political ends. There's nothing that will bring about the collapse of any faith in the institutions or whatever. That the power to prosecute, this was taught to me by a friend who was a prosecutor, Clay, the power to prosecute is the power to destroy. And when that, just to prosecute, forget about, oh, a jury of my peers will, yeah, good luck. A jury of my peers will acquit me, maybe. By the time you get there, you're probably bankrupted and ruined anywhere. Where do you go to get your reputation back, as the Reagan-era official, I believe, said. So that Trump was able to defeat four criminal prosecutions, all of which were bogus and total bullcrap against him, this had been building for 20 years. It really had. And I think people need to see it that way. And it's one of the biggest wins that this president had, even if a lot of people don't understand it in that context.
3: Flip side. People, some are screaming right now, we haven't done that at all to Democrats.
4: That's true.
3: Not to be the downer after your very positive recitation of all those facts, but a lot of people are sitting and saying, yeah, but will they do it again? And we have not fought fire with fire. Virtually no Democrat has been held accountable for anything.
4: Who put sour milk in your Cheerios this morning?
3: I'm in a good mood. I launched a new media company. I'm excited. But I do also understand that while Trump has emerged victorious, we still have not seen actual consequences from so many people who did it to him.
4: This is why we get frustration from listeners, a lot of you, when I say something like Fauci's not going to prison. He's not. But I understand people are frustrated because they know that he should if the law were applied fairly. And they want to see a prosecution, even if it doesn't result in a prison sentence. It's a fight fire with fire mentality. I get it. It's not that we don't get it. I'm just telling you as a predictive matter, as a prediction. I don't think you're going to see Fauci. I don't think you're going to. James Comey's not going to spend a day in a prison cell. This is just the way it's going to happen.
5: 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Clay and Buck. It's a whole vibe. 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
3: Welcome back in, Clay and Buck. We got a lot of you who want to weigh in. Let me get to some of your calls and see who is up first. Let's see. Dimitri in Houston, you want to sum up socialism for us? Fire away.
26: Hey, good afternoon, guys. Thanks for your time. And I wanted to, very quick, to kind of summarize what is socialism. I was born and grew up in one. Basically, it's like me, Buck, and the families go out and have a dinner. We all order at the same time. I order salad. You guys order some prominent Petrus Pomereau Bordeaux. And at the end of the evening, we all end up paying even and splitting that that bill together. Well, Buck ordered expensive wine. You had more piece of the pie than me ordering the salad. This is practically what the socialism is. It's not always having equal contribution and equal distribution.
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6: Turn turbulent. I'm Carmen Roberts, Fox News. President Trump's trade chief, Jameson Greer, says Canada walked away from what he calls the best deal and triggered 50% U.S. tariffs on $20 billion worth of Canadian goods today.
7: Now, that includes products that range from hockey sticks to tongue depressors. The countries sold each other $880 billion worth of goods and services last year.
6: Fox's Marianne Rafferty says the U.S. tariffs were originally set to kick in on Wednesday.
7: But President Trump extended the deadline for 3 days to allow talks to continue, but the two countries still could not reach an agreement.
6: And Canada's Prime Minister Mark Carney says that Ottawa will impose a dollar-for-dollar tariff on American goods, including steel, electronics, and appliances. Greer says there are no further talks are scheduled. Police in Worcester, Massachusetts, have issued an arrest warrant for 58-year-old Karen Solomon after her husband, 31-year-old police veteran Kurt Solomon, was found fatally injured in their home Tuesday. Investigators say she's missing and wanted for assault with a dangerous weapon. Also in Massachusetts, a trial of a woman who strangled her three young children to death continues. The defense team for Lindsay Clancy rested its case yesterday, and the prosecution started calling rebuttal witnesses trying to prove she was not suffering from postpartum psychosis.
8: Their rebuttal witness, psychiatrist Dr. Abram Max, says he had interviewed Clancy and reviewed her records. He says Clancy was suffering from depression.
9: My opinion is that she retained the capacity that required for having criminal responsibility for these actions.
8: Clancy has admitted to killing her children, but the defense has pled not guilty by reason of insanity.
6: Fox says Madeline Rivera. The trial resumes on Monday. Closing arguments expected soon. 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

0: Listen as Clay Travis and Buck Sexton recap another week of exposing hypocrisy and fight to protect our freedom. This is Clay Travis and Buck Sexton. Sound off.
1: Welcome in, Clay and Buck. We are having a great time hanging out with all of you as we roll into the second hour of the program. Want to tell you that in addition to Florida and Wyoming, which went fairly well across the board for the red team, Alaska remains a major battleground because of the dirty, sordid tricks of the Democrat Party trying to confuse people by putting a guy with the exact same name on the ballot. But also there was, and I do think this may slide a bit under the radar, in the wake of Lindsey Graham's death, there was an immediate election that was put in place in South Carolina. Lindsey Graham had already won the Republican nomination and was going to win another six-year term in the Senate to represent South Carolina. After his death, his sister was appointed, and she is serving out the remainder of his term, which would go until around, we expect, until around January. And then there will be a new senator from South Carolina sworn in. There now is a runoff that is underway in South Carolina, and they had a debate last night. It is Darlene Graham against Ralph Norman. That is the final two contenders for this Senate seat. And last night, frankly, Darlene Graham got asked a question about foreign affairs, which was Lindsey Graham's specialty. And this is what that sounded like. Listen.
2: Senator, are Taiwan and the South China Sea national security issues for the United States? If so, why?
3: I'm sorry, could you repeat the question?
2: Are Taiwan and the South China Sea national security issues for the United States? And if so, why or how?
3: I'm just going to be honest here. I'm not on national security. I'm not that informed on national security. So, but I do support the military. My brother was in the Air Force for 33 years. So I will do everything I can to support the military. My dad was in the Army. I'm not a polished politician up here. National security is not my thing, not my area of expertise, but I do support the military.
1: Okay, Buck. This to me, we went after AOC for her answer on Taiwan when she was at an international affairs conference in Germany, if I remember correctly. This is a disqualifying answer, in my opinion. You're right now the sitting senator. So, Buck, you went to Taiwan. If you're going to raise your hand and say, I want to be a senator, you have to know about basic things relating to Taiwan. I'm sorry. This is an indefensible answer. She's not even running to be senator. She is a senator from South Carolina right now. If I had this job, I would, you would too. We would read every briefing book on the planet. You have to represent the whole state of South Carolina. Your brother was a foreign policy expert, and you got this gig because you happened to be his sister, and you know that you're going to have a debate, and you can't even familiarize yourself with the number one foreign policy topic? Buck, it's rare that I get super fired up about a Republican answer in a debate. This is disqualifying, in my opinion, and I'm sure Darlene Graham is a nice person, and I'm not trying to attack her, but the job is to know about Taiwan and the South China Sea. You traveled there. I mean, when you hear this, what do you think?
4: So I would start with, we never want to be unkind. I try to now.
1: That's why I said I'm sure she's very nice.
4: I'm walking backwards into this answer, because I think in some ways what I'm going to say might be even more harsh than what you said. I'm sure she's a lovely person. I don't know her. It's nice that she's serving her country in this role. But being a senator is not being a member of the PTA. Okay. You could be voting, you would think, on treaties between countries. You could be on the Senate Foreign Relations Committee, perhaps. You could have to vote on whether this country goes to war. And the problem with the answer, Clay, isn't that she gave a bad answer. It's that anybody who listens to this show could give a good enough answer. It wasn't that she gave a poor answer. It was that she had no answer, which makes, and just admitted freely, she has no answer, which makes you wonder. And I ask this question not to be mean. Could she find Taiwan on a map with the names removed? I think the answer is 99%. No, she could not. Do you want a person who could not find Taiwan on a map, on an actual map? Honestly, Clay, could she find China on a map? Like, you start to go down this road, and I do not mean to be unkind. I'm sure she's a lovely woman, and she lost her brother, who was a patriot. But this is a United States Senate seat. Does it matter or does it not matter, everybody? Can we just pick people at random off the street to be nice? Does it matter or does it not matter? I understand President Trump has endorsed her. I suppose at some level it's because, you know, MAGA will tell her how to vote, and so she shall just... Well, then we don't have direct democracy. We actually have representatives. We have people that we put in positions to get information that the general public doesn't have access to, I might add, like in the Senate, classified information. They are empowered to make decisions in the name of the people of South Carolina, but in the name of the American people more broadly. And there need to be some standards. And I understand in the Trump era, we've all gotten very comfortable with a lot of nepotism and a sense of a dynastic approval of things. I do think that there should be some limits. That's all. And I don't know this lady. I have no ill will toward her. I'm sure she's a lovely person. And it's sad that her brother, who was a great patriot and a great American, passed away recently. And I do think that her stepping in, Clay, for the remainder of the term, it's a tradition. I'm okay with that. She has now chosen to. I don't think we would sit here if she just gave this answer at some press conference or something while she's sitting. Be like, look, guys, she's finishing out. She might have like one vote or two between she votes with the Republicans, not a big deal. She wants a 6-year term in the United States Senate. And for anybody who's going to tell me, oh, but it doesn't matter. Oh, she's not a foreign policy expert. Is there any level of knowledge that should be required for a person to get your vote as a United States Senator to a person who would say that? Is there any baseline level of knowledge? I don't think this is being like intellectually snobbish or being a mean nerd or anything like that at all. If you have a passing familiarity with reading the newspaper, you can answer this question. And I bear her no ill will. She's been put in this position. I think she's a lovely, I don't want anyone writing in, you're being mean to, I'm not being mean to Darlene. I'm sure she's a great human being. But why go to a debate if you can't answer a question like this? Why put yourself in that position?
5: It is the most foundational foreign policy question that you could be asked. She knows that she is going to a debate. To me, it's disrespectful of voters to not do basic research to be able to tell them what you think of questions that are this significant. And again, she may very well be a very nice person. She may be a great mom. That doesn't mean she deserves to be one of 100 senators. There's only 53 Republicans who represent the entire nation. You should have to have at least, at the bare minimum, the average intelligence on political issues as these listeners right now across the country. What do you think? 95% of our listeners could answer that question better than Darlene Graham did.
4: No, 100%.
5: Maybe higher.
4: 100%.
5: Maybe 100%.
4: Every single one of the people listening to this right now, if you listen to our show, you've heard us talk about Taiwan, China, but also it just shows a baseline level. Listening to this show, I'm just going to say it, shows a baseline, at least in many cases, people are political nerds or obsessed with national security, and they love this show because we go into details on some of that stuff, on top of talking about Subarus and the WNBA and everything else. But no, 100% of this audience can answer the question better than that, because if you listen to this show, you have intellectual curiosity and you know what's going on in the world. If you cannot tell me anything about China and Taiwan, anything whatsoever, and you want to be United States Senator, that there's going to be a base. Trump would never give an answer like this, just to be clear, on anything, ever. Trump would never just be like, yeah, I don't know anything about that thing that's important. So, you know, Trump sometimes, he at least shows you the you know, the instincts that he approaches something with, which for a lot of people is enough. You can't just say, I vote present on whether we'd go to war to defend Taiwan against China. You can't do that.
5: I just, she's a current sitting senator. The bare minimum that you can do is basic research on the job that you have right now. She's making nearly roughly $200,000 a year to represent the people of South Carolina right now. And to your point, I think you could give a little bit more grace, although I still think it's frankly indefensible, even as a sitting senator, to have this answer. But she is arguing, I deserve to represent the people of South Carolina for the next 6 years. And she's not willing to do the bare minimum of preparation before she goes into a debate. By the way, I think this is also an indictment of everybody advising her. What debate prep did they do with her? I get that it's overwhelming. You're not used to talking for a living. You and I talk for a living. Guess what? Talking for a living in front of a crowd is a big part of being a politician, so you better get better at it. Who advised her? Usually you have people who will set you down and walk through debate prep with you. Here are, Buck, you and I could have given her 20 questions that she's going to get answered, get asked. Here's a debate binder. You could go on GPT.
4: You and I are approaching this from a different Clay. It's not that she doesn't do debate prep. It's that she doesn't read the newspaper. Well, that's a different thing. That's a new level.
5: But she has this job. It's an insult to the people of South Carolina, to me, to go on the stage and not have done the bare minimum of research for the questions you're going to get asked. But yes, this is a sign that she pays no attention to politics at all for the last 20 years.
4: She wasn't asked a question about what's going on in you know, Myanmar or something. I mean, there's some level of obscurity.
5: If she had gotten asked, hey, you know, what do you think about Moldovan elections coming up in November? I would be like, well, that's really an unfair question.
4: And nobody would even really, but even that, I think you kind of come up with something like, well, I think we stand with democracy and our allies. And, you know, there's an answer that everybody should be able to give. But this matters because there's a primary going on right now. And she has been endorsed by President Trump. And in this primary, Darlene Graham is up against Ralph Norman. And they're both appearing on this ballot. August 25th is the actual primary election day, but early voting is underway. Let's open this up. We got a lot of listeners in South Carolina. Yeah. If you feel differently or you feel the same, weigh in on this one. And again, I think we try to be very careful. It's not about being mean. It's not about bashing Darlene Graham at all as a person or anything else. I'm sure she's, I truly mean this. We're not saying this in a supercilious way. She's probably a lovely person. I haven't met her. I don't know her, but I'm sure she's a lovely person. And she means well for her state, for her country. And Lindsey was, I didn't always agree with Lindsey Graham, but he was a patriot and he did serve and he did care about America a whole heck of a lot. So respect for all of that. I just don't think that this kind of a moment is, look, people could say, oh, it was just a moment. Yeah, but so was Biden saying that he defeated Medicare. Remember? But that moment was enough. We all saw it. This was a very tough moment. And, you know, Trump's already endorsed her, so I'm sure he's not going to back off of that. But South Carolina or anybody else you want to weigh in, but particularly we'll put to the front of the line here on the calls, the talkbacks, anyone in South Carolina, because you're voting on this. This is an active political decision.
5: Yes.
4: We're not digging up the past or taking cheap shots or anything like that. But we're deciding who's going to represent, because whoever wins the GOP primary is going to be the senator. So we're deciding who's going to have this Senate seat right now, or rather you who live in South Carolina are deciding it.
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0: Welcome back in. You guys may have overloaded Sport and State after I bragged about the fact that you could see us on video there. You right now cannot see us on video there. So positive, you went to the website. Negative, we are still dealing with massive inflows. There's always things, as those of you who have built new websites know, front pages are great. There's something that's tweaked a couple of pages back. We will be there every day from noon to 3 Eastern, and you will be able to watch us. And Brian in Orlando, Florida, can allow the car to drive while he watches us because he has a Tesla. Brian, what you got for us?
1: Clay, I tell you what, you guys are amazing. I've never disagreed with you ever in my life. I can't say that about another person. Buck, maybe once. But I've done 30,000 miles since January in my Model 3 Tesla, all self-driving. I'm a pharmacist. We've got a medical delivery thing here. The thing is the most amazing thing. There's so many things. All I can say is, if you're out there and you're spending $500 or $600 a month, or over $1,000 for a lot of couples, guess what? My bill for over $100 a day, 100 miles a day, I'm doing, Clay, and it's $40 a month. My first bill, I can't believe my whole house.
2: So you're saying your electric bill for Tesla versus getting gas for a car?
1: It's zero. It's a free car. Right. It's $40 a month for 3,000 miles.
0: Thank you for the call. You are preaching to the choir. We were last night at dinner, Buck. We were having conversations, and one of the guys came up talking about how much. It was Sean Hannity was talking about how much he loves his Tesla.
2: One of the guys. He's like the most famous conservative commentator of his generation. What's his name again?
0: We talked to so many people last night. I was trying to remember who was bragging on Tesla with me and it was Sean Hannity talking about how he loves fast cars and everything else, but he bought a Tesla and he couldn't stop talking about how much he loves it and how fast it is. And I will say, Buck, if you are a muscle car guy out there, a Tesla, it goes to 60 miles an hour faster than almost any car out there on the planet.
2: Also, Hannity said that he could beat you in an MMA fight and that his daughter would smoke me in tennis. We got roughed up by Sean yesterday. Not holding back. Yeah,
0: that is accurate.
2: Going for it. By his daughter, I'm sure if she was a D1 female, she would kick my ass. But that's okay.
0: Michigan Wolverine, his daughter, great.

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1: All right, welcome back in here to Clay and Buck. Man, the show is flying by today, and we're going to take more of your calls and talkbacks and all the rest of it. Big day in Florida yesterday, or the last 24 hours. Byron Donalds got the win for the primary for the governor's seat, and we've also got Ashley Moody looking good for the Senate seat that is open here, and we had some very interesting races playing out. Wanted to get some of your talkbacks. You know what, Clay? I'm just going to go right to this one. Where did he go? He was I want the one who was upset with us, who says you guys. Oh yes, D podcast listener Chris in Michigan. Okay, Chris, here you go. Play it.
2: Play in Buck. You guys can't wait to find a reason to criticize a Republican. Do you do the same for the Democrats? Ridiculous on how you jumped on Graham's sister for her non-answer. Not the best answer, but you guys, you say we should disqualify her and vote for the Democrat? Idiotic.
1: Okay, Chris. First of all, just a point of fact, there's a Republican primary going on. So there's another
3: in Tuesday.
1: In 1 week, there is another Republican who has an A-plus rating from, like, Right to Life and the NRA. And, I mean, you know, there's another Republican running who has been doing this thing known as politics and reading the newspaper occasionally for a long time. Number two, there are criticisms that we will take on hand here. You know, whether we're too favorable to one person in politics or too critical of another, the notion that we do not lambaste Democrats, fillet them like fish verbally on this show for hours a day is the craziest thing I've ever heard, Chris. Chris, we love that you listen. We love you for listening. All we do is mock the idiocy of Democrats. How can you think that we don't do that, Chris? My head is actually exploding. How is this? Because there's other people that are calling him the same thing. Why don't you guys ever criticize Democrats? I have special voices for Democrats.
4: I need to take a time out.
3: All right, let me out. while Buck calms down. There is a primary. If you are not following this, as Chris is clearly not following this, you have a choice if you're a Republican in South Carolina. By the way, producer Greg just cleared up the phone lines. So 800-282-2882. Only South Carolinians can weigh in. While we wait for South Carolinians to weigh in on the debate that happened, I believe, last night, one week out, the 25th, Ralph Norman is a Republican. Darlene Graham is a Republican. One of them is going to win the primary on Tuesday. The winner of that primary will then run against a Democrat in November and will win. So you are picking your senator for the next 6 years on Tuesday in South Carolina. Okay. I don't know very much about Ralph Norman. I do know that when AOC gave this answer last year, we obliterated her on this program, okay? AOC was asked basically the same exact question. I'm going to play them side by side. I want you guys to listen to it. Take off your rose-colored glasses and think to yourself, which one of these answers was better? Crazily, AOC got an F. I think she was better than Darlene Graham, but I can't recall it perfectly. Here was AOC. I'm going to play it, and then I'll play Darlene Graham. Listen to AOC asked about Taiwan.
5: Would and should the U.S. actually commit U.S. troops to defend Taiwan if China were to move?
6: You know, I think that this is such a, you know, I think that This is of course a very long-standing policy of the United States, and I think what we are hoping for is that we want to make sure that we never get to that point, and we want to make sure that we are moving in all of our economic research and our global positions to avoid any such confrontation and for that question to even arise.
3: Okay, that's AOC. Well, Buck, that's a bad answer.
1: Very bad answer.
3: But she got to an answer eventually at the end. Okay, she was a sitting congresswoman. attending a foreign policy conference. You can go back and listen. We filleted her for this.
1: Can I also say, I think that what was really the problem with that answer, she was verbally stalling. You and I do radio. Yes. We know this from when you're trying to find a way to get yourself back to, especially if you've prepped on something or if you've prepared in advance to say something. We just go extemporaneously all the time here on the show. But if I was going to be in a debate, I'm sure I'd dive into certain issues and have in my head at least a structure of how to answer them. She was stalling. She was saying words while trying to reach into her memory for what is she supposed to say. That's what that's for. So it's a bad, it's a very bad. And when she got there, it still wasn't good. That's the thing. It's not like she kicked it into another gear, but that's a bad answer. It is not I have no idea what is going on in the world answer. And by the way, we have people calling in on this. Can I just add?
3: So yeah, let's play Darlene Graham one more time.
1: Oh, you want to go head to head? Okay.
3: That's AOC. Now you can compare. Be fair. That was AOC. Really bad. Here is Darlene Graham last night.
7: Senator, are Taiwan and the South China Sea national security issues for the United States? If so, why?
8: I'm sorry. Could you repeat the question?
7: Are Taiwan and the South China Sea national security issues for the United States? And if so, why or how?
8: I'm just going to be honest here. I'm not on national security. I'm not that informed on national security. But I do support the military. My brother was in the Air Force for 33 years. So I will do everything I can to support the military. My dad was in the Army. I'm not a polished politician up here. National security is not my thing, not my area of expertise, but I do support the military.
3: Okay.
1: She's not running to be librarian at the local high school, everybody. She wants to be in the United States Senate.
3: One of the 100 most important elected officials in the United States Capitol. That's what a senator is. One of the 100 in a country of 350 million people. Your judgment is trusted more than almost anyone else. And by the way, Buck, just to be a little bit funny here, never a good sign when you ask to have the question repeated. It's like when you're in a spelling bee and you're like, can you use that in a sentence? Can you tell me the etymology? Like, you're definitely stalling for time when you say, hey, can you repeat the question? We have right now completely loaded lines. Let me let producer Greg get all these queued up. I only want South Carolina callers because they are the ones that are going to be voting. A lot of people are going to have opinions. I get it. We all do. But I want to hear from South Carolinians, and you can break down yourself. We played AOC's answer for which she was condemned, attacked, ridiculed, even by left-wing media because it was so bad that they couldn't even ignore it.
1: So, and that answer, by the way, was head and shoulders above the one that Darlene Graham gave.
3: Correct.
1: Just to be objective. And we've said that AOC is stupid. I think she's politically very dangerous and very powerful, but she's, you know, and stupid is honestly, she's more ignorant than she is stupid. She has a level of cunning, and she certainly is good on social media, and she can be charming. She has her things. Darlene Graham, I'm sure, is a lovely person and has some of those qualities and everything else. Let's take Stuart in Greenville, South Carolina. He wants to weigh in on this one. A South Carolinian, what have you got for us? Stuart in Greenville, going once. Stuart in Greenville, going. You got us, buddy? Are you there? Oh, okay. Brian in Orlando.
3: Your screen is frozen, I think. Mike in Charleston, South Carolina. Mike, are you there?
1: Guys, we're
3: trying to hit one out of three here.
9: Yeah, I'm here.
3: Okay, Mike, fire away. Okay, put them on pause. Producer Greg, get them queued up. Let them understand that when we say their name, they should start talking. A little bit of an advice from me in general. I've been giving this for a long time. If for some reason someone's name is different than the name you have given and you are waiting on hold as a caller, there is no harm whatsoever in you starting to talk. If you're talking and you're not talking back to us, it's not a big deal. If we are talking to you and you do not talk back to us, then millions of people are waiting to hear what you have to say and you aren't saying anything. So general advice for people who are on hold. When I say a name, start talking. It might be you. It's possible that the name is a little bit different. It's possible that your hometown is different than actually you have given. That happens when people are typing up. But just start talking. You never go wrong if you talk on radio. Good life lesson.
1: Mike in South Carolina claims to be ready now. Come on, Mike. Step up, buddy.
9: Thanks for the coaching. I really appreciate that.
3: Thank you.
9: Listen, I don't disagree with the points that you made. They're valid. But when Lindsey was a freshman, he didn't know anything about a lot of the issues. That gal has had to put up with a whole lot of stuff in the last month and a half.
3: So here's where I'm going to disagree with you, Mike.
1: Let him finish. Let him finish.
3: I do think Lindsey Graham has always been very astute when it came to foreign policy issues. And certainly, even when he was a freshman in the Senate, he was a prosecutor in the House in the impeachment trials. This guy was an astute political figure, whether you agreed with him or disagreed. He represented South Carolina well for generations. When he was a first-year senator, he knew what his answer would have been on Taiwan.
9: She will as well. She's got Lindsey's entire staff. They're like a family.
3: And okay, so why couldn't she answer this question in the debate? She's a senator right now.
9: But I don't think that you... I understand. I don't disagree with what you're saying, Clay. But my point is this. To be well-schooled in all of this and in a matter of a month and a half is kind of a stretch.
1: Okay, so Mike, I get where you're going. I appreciate it. Hold on a second. This isn't a family heirloom. Like, this isn't a painting that should pass from one person to another. It's a United States Senate seat. Why do you think it's one thing that she's in the seat? She was appointed. You had the untimely death of Senator Graham. May you rest in peace. This is about the next 6 years for your state, one of two senators. Why is she the best possible human being who wants the job for that job?
9: Because she's got Lindsey's entire staff who's been together for years and can advise her and get her up to speed on all of the issues that Lindsey expressed.
3: I understand that, Mike, but with all due respect, the staff exists to put your policy into place. I just started a new sports media company. It's my company. I'm responsible for everything. If I said my staff handles everything and I couldn't answer a single question, there would be no reason whatsoever why I should be the CEO of the company. The decider is the senator. So the staff works for her. If they are working for her and they prepared her for that Senate debate answer, she should fire them all because they failed her. So again, there are only 100 people in the United States Senate in the whole country. Are you telling me she's the best representative for South Carolina for the next 6 years? The only qualification she has is she is Lindsey Graham's sister. That's it.
1: James in Greenwood, South Carolina, wants to answer your question. James, you're up next. What have you got for us?
10: Hey, Buck. I do agree that she should have had better prep, but I think what most people want is someone's got a good head on their shoulders and is kind of rational. As opposed to her voting for her over Ralph, I don't want another career politician in. I think that this anti-incumbent attitude is on fire, and I love it because we want somebody in there that's going to think. You know, even if she doesn't have all the answers now, I just want somebody that has a good head on her shoulders, and I'll probably be voting for her over Ralph.
1: Wow. Okay.
3: I don't know anything. Look, I know nothing about Ralph Norman. Nothing. I don't know if he's the best choice for South Carolina either. I'm not saying that he is. This is not my expertise. I would not vote for anyone who could not tell you what they would do on the most basic level if Taiwan was invaded. Or, Buck, she didn't even get asked that directly. Just how significant of an issue is this? She didn't even get the hypothetical of what would you tell the president if he called you 10 minutes after we had just had an invasion, because he would have called Lindsey Graham.
1: So Ralph, a career politician, just to be clear, and again, I'm not on the like Ralph Norman for president bandwagon here. I don't even know about the guy until this all came up. But Clay, he grew a small construction business his father had into one of the biggest real estate developers in South Carolina. So he's a private sector guy for his career. He was very successful and now has been serving in the House of Representatives. So, yeah, I mean, he's not a career politician is my point. He's actually a career real estate developer. He's only been in the Congress since, I'm trying to find this as we're going in real time here. When did he first get in, guys?
3: Let me read, Buck. We'll come back.
1: 2017. So
11: 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Preset Clay and Buck on the iHeart app.
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1: Foley joined the FDNY in 1998 and served with Rescue Company Number 3 in the Bronx. After September 11th, he spent months at Ground Zero searching for victims, including his brother, firefighter Thomas Foley, who was killed in the attacks. 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
3: After battling pancreatic cancer linked to his time at Ground Zero, Daniel Foley passed away at 46 years old. He's remembered as a great firefighter, a loving husband to his wife, Carrie, and a father to their five children.
1: Join Tunnel to Towers in honoring heroes like Daniel Foley and supporting the families they leave behind. 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
3: Up. We have a little bit of a short segment here. We also have an unfortunate comment from Darlene Graham. She said that 50 million people live in South Carolina last night during the debate. That's more people than live in any country, any state in the country. And the number is actually around 5 million. It's kind of a disastrous performance. Now, to be fair, the most disastrous performance I can remember in a Senate debate, Buck, was Fetterman in 2022 against Dr. Oz.
1: But he had an excuse for it, and he said he was going to get better, which actually happened.
3: Yes, he couldn't speak, but legitimately the worst performance I've ever seen in a debate, even worse than Biden in the June debate 2024 that ended his political career. Fetterman has turned into a decent senator. I'm trying to be kind here. Debate performances do not always illuminate perfectly how you will do in the job. Having said that, not doing basic research on the most important issues that could face our country and being prepared for answers to questions about them is not a sign that you're going to be a great steward on behalf of the state. We will continue next.
11: Level up your brain. Mental mugging with Clay and Buck.
3: Kentuckiana's news, weather, and traffic station is 840 WHAS.
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0: Another diplomatic dance. I'm Daria Albinger, Fox News. President Trump is pushing to meet with North Korean leader Kim Jong-un again.
2: The Pentagon confirmed Wednesday the annual U.S.-South Korea military exercises will end 6 days early, following the president's order to substantially scale them back. The president has called the exercises costly and cited his personal relationship with Kim Jong-un.
4: The fact that I get along with him, that's a good thing, not a bad thing. He has 57 very powerful nuclear weapons.
2: The president also linked his decision to South Korea's refusal to support the U.S. effort against Iran. Seoul is now suggesting it could become involved in the Middle East if it means shoring up American military support back home. North Korea said Wednesday it still sees the scaled-back drills as a provocation and denied any contact between Trump and Kim.
0: That's Fox's Rich Edson. Iran is digging in as tensions continue over the Strait of Hormuz. Fox's Jonathan Hunt in Tel Aviv.
5: Iran's leaders are issuing new statements hinting at what they claim will be a new post-war order in the Gulf, which could leave the U.S. sidelined. Iran's parliamentary speaker, Mohammad Ghalibaf, writing on X, quote, "We've received numerous messages from neighboring countries about shaping new security arrangements and economic cooperation in the region. The United States put the security of every single one of its allies at such risk through bullying and pure disregard for their interests for the sake of Israel." But the president, Masoud Pezeshkian, for instance, said that it might be time to, quote, end the war.
0: The U.S. is expected to announce new economic sanctions against Iran on Monday. Pope Leo making another appeal for peace and dialogue while speaking to tens of thousands in the small Italian city of Rimini. He urged Christians to act with mercy. 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
3: 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We thank you for doing so. As we finished the last hour, we were discussing, not only has Byron Donalds won easily in Florida, and he will be the next governor from Florida, we had Angie Nixon, a Democrat socialist, beat Alex Vindman, despite the fact that Vindman had spent over $16 million. The Democrat socialist in Florida won by 12 points, 56-44%. We have a Alaska situation that we are going to cover extensively on this program, where Democrats are trying to steal a Republican Senate seat by running somebody with the same name and a different middle initial. I guess, Buck, they could have got the guy to change his name so that he had the exact same middle initial as well. But that because of a four-way running situation going on in Alaska. We had a new senator picked in Wyoming. Lots of different activity going on last night in Florida, Wyoming, and in Alaska. Also last night, we had a South Carolina debate. To refresh, this is a Republican debate. On Tuesday, there will be a decision made. Darlene Graham, the sister of Lindsey Graham, or Ralph Norman, that is the choice on the Republican primary side, for whom will get a 6-year Senate term, because the Republicans are going to win the statewide race in South Carolina. Last night did not go well for Darlene Graham. She was asked about the situation in the South China Sea as it pertains to Taiwan. She did not have an answer at all, said she was not basically prepared to have an answer there. She also said that 50 million people live in South Carolina. That clip is also going mega viral and playing and ricocheting all over the place. Listen.
8: 50 million people in South Carolina.
3: Well, I thought we would play a longer version of the clip than we did. But she was saying that 50 million people lived in South Carolina, and half of them had financial challenges that they were dealing with. The population in South Carolina, around 5 million. kind of a big deal. You would think when you say $50 million, a light bulb might go off in your head as you recognize that that's more people than live in California, Texas, Florida, more people than live in all of Canada. 50 million people would be a pretty crowded South Carolina if that were the case. Maybe we can grab the longer form version of that, but that clip is going viral. To be fair, maybe she just misspoke. She did not correct it. That's kind of a big whiff. It makes me think, Buck, that she might have read some sort of briefing material and thought 5 million was 50 million, which also does not speak well. Again, she has not had a job where she had to speak publicly and analyze, frankly, complicated issues. A lot of people from South Carolina weighing in. I'm going to go just in order of the amount of time that they have been waiting, not in order of what their take is. And that means we start with Brad in Columbia, South Carolina. Brad, what's your take?
9: Hey, Clay and Buck. Rush has some big shoes to fill, but y'all doing a pretty good job of filling them.
3: Thank you.
9: Yeah, I have to disagree with some of these guys. This is not the local librarian. This is not a business. Lindsey Graham was a good senator, but if we look back at history, he wasn't the kindest to some of our conservative causes. So the fact that we're just going to hand this to his sister just because it's his sister kind of boils my blood a little bit. I mean, Ralph Norman doesn't have to go to Washington to make money, to become rich. He's already fairly wealthy. And I don't see him staying up there for a career. Let's face it, Lindsey Graham was a career politician, but I'm assuming some of these folks that had that argument would probably have voted for him again instead of maybe a newer Republican running in the primary.
3: Lynn, thank you for the call, Brad. Lindsey Graham won comfortably the nomination. He was going to be senator for six more years. Doesn't mean everybody agrees with what Lindsey Graham advocated for. But Buck, Lindsey Graham would have had a good answer, even if you didn't agree with him, with every single question that he was asked in a South Carolina primary.
1: Well, he would have been like, bomb him and bomb him again and keep bombing him and make sure there are more bombs dropped on him. I know what Lindsey would have said. So,
3: and for people out there who say this doesn't matter, I would argue there is a very real reason that Brett Kavanaugh is a Supreme Court justice, because Lindsey Graham cut through the noise during that sham attack proceeding on Brett Kavanaugh. I thought it was his finest moments in the Senate. He may be Brett Kavanaugh in the Senate because of what Lindsey said that day. Could Darlene Graham?
1: I'm glad you reminded us of that. I think in my mind, no question that was Lindsey Graham's finest moment in the United States Senate, because it was about more than being a senator. It was about being a decent and brave human being in that moment. So hats off to Lindsey.
3: Unscripted.
1: For that.
3: So much of this stuff is BS. People read off prompters. They're reading what somebody else wrote. That was an unscripted moment of pure honesty that connected with the American public, and I think largely propelled Brett Kavanaugh. A bunch of those people who had weak knees and weren't otherwise going to have the spine to stand up for Brett Kavanaugh, Lindsey Graham did it. And he helped to give them a little bit of steel in their spine through his.
1: I do not believe, and some of this is going to come up, I'm sure, in the future in other ways. I do not like political dynasties as a concept. I do not like monarchy. That's why I don't like the whole, even though they don't have power, even the British monarchy annoys me, because none of these people have earned their importance. They were born into some level of importance. I'm not a fan of nepotism. I'm not saying it doesn't exist. I'm not saying it isn't a powerful force in a lot of different ways. And you know, people say, oh, what about George W. Bush? Yeah, I don't think that's a big check mark in favor of nepotism, everybody. I hate to be the bearer of that news, but I think that your last name should not, in fact, be the primary characteristic that you have for getting massive political power in the case of a president or even being a United States senator. And you look at the way they're gaming this with the decoy Sullivan, decoy Dan, up in Alaska. That's just playing a different name game. But there should be more to it than just somebody's last name. I firmly Amen. Believe that. I think that's a principle. I think it's a defensible principle. I think it's one that some of us are going to have to defend in conservative circles in the years ahead. Because, and by the way, that doesn't mean if somebody's great and they're fantastic and they happen to have the name that also brings them prominence, well, you can judge people on their merits, of course. But I'm waiting to hear, oh, she'll learn. You're really not supposed to learn the basics after you become a senator for 6 years about things that affect your role as a senator. No one's saying, I wish she had a better jump shot. Like, this is about stuff you're supposed to know. We've got others. Let's get to those callers. I don't want to filibuster.
3: I'm going to continue to go in the order in which they have been waiting. Next up is Charlie in Charleston.
10: Hey, Clay. Hey, Buck. I like your take, and I agree with you. I don't think she's ready for the job of senator. I think, the China-U.S. relations is a top five foreign policy issue of great concern, and I think anybody that's seeking this job should be ready with an answer for that question. I disagree with one of the former callers who said that she could rely on her staff. I mean, she would be the leader of that staff. I mean, that's the very reason we criticized Biden, that he was being directed by his
1: That's absolutely correct, by the way. That's a great point. I was going to say that, you know, we didn't like the Weekend at Bernie's thing with Biden. I don't think we would like that puppeteering going on for Darlene Graham either.
3: Amen, Charlie. It's a great point. And I would argue that's truly troubling, because if you're not well versed enough to have a basic answer yourself, then you're going to go in whatever direction your staff points you. We're not doing anything to elect the staff. It's a great point. Just like Biden being sort of the Trojan horse candidate, the Weekend at Bernie's candidate, do Republicans want to pick somebody who's not able to make his or her own decisions? Thank you, Charlie. Next up on the wait is Rusty in Columbia, South Carolina.
11: Good afternoon. It's a pleasure to talk to you, and I just wanted to make the observation that anybody that watched that debate and who happened to have been undecided would have to be a borderline idiot not to vote for Ralph Norman. Ralph acquitted himself well, and I have to say, I mean, Lindsey Graham was a friend of mine, and I met his sister a number of times, but she just didn't do well. And unlike what I think Clay was that said, you're electing a senator for 6 years, we could have a contest here if somebody as weak as Darlene ended up with that nomination.
1: Yeah, meaning it wouldn't necessarily just be a lock for Republicans. Look, I think that it's also at some level. Thank you, sir. Excellent call.
3: Let me ask him. Is he still there? Because he said he knows him personally. I'm curious because as a Southerner, sometimes people are worried about being unkind. And obviously, Lindsey Graham passed. You knew Lindsey Graham. What would you say to people who say, hey, her brother just died? You guys are being, including me and Buck and maybe others, you guys are being uncharitable to her. You know them both. What would you say?
11: Well, I don't think charity and being nice to somebody and sympathizing with them over the death of a close relative, I don't think that necessarily merits election to the United States Senate. On the contrary, come to grips with your loss and move on.
1: Thank you very much. I'm also
11: because you had a death in the family.
1: Thank you. I echo. I will piggyback off of this caller. I echo this caller's sentiment. This caller, A+, high five-star review on Google, would review this caller to a friend. I would also say this about it, Clay. I criticize this, and so I try to be consistent about these things. Biden was very quick to use personal tragedy, always. I'm not saying Darlene Graham is exploiting anything, to be clear, but Biden did exploit personal tragedy, and it was real tragedy, for political gain. He absolutely did. Got sworn in the hospital room. I mean, it was very clear what the games that he was playing for his own personal gain. And I think that that's wrong, because I think it's irrelevant to the office, right? Whether or not you'd be good at the job. The fact that I'm not saying she's exploiting Lindsey Graham's death, but the fact that Lindsey Graham died, to me, has nothing to do with whether she is a good, and being sympathetic and kind about that, has nothing to do with whether she would herself be a good senator for 6 years. I'm not even talking about the interim thing, which quite honestly, you could raise issues about that. I've kind of said okay on the interim senator thing because it is quick and, you know, there's some legacy and some sense of it. But I don't know, maybe actually, Clay, people might argue caving on that is the root of the whole problem.
3: I would also, I'm going to take one more call before we go to break. I would also point out, Buck, on that front, that what would have happened if Lindsey Graham hadn't died, had just decided, you know what, I need to step down, and he wanted Darlene to be his replacement. Would South Carolinians have gone along with that? I don't think they would have. I don't think if Lindsey Graham had said, you know what, I'm 71, I don't think I have the fire in my belly to do this job anymore, I'm going to step down, I want all of you to go vote for Darlene, I actually don't think that would have translated into the primary at all. If he himself had said, go vote for my sister, I think a lot of people would have said, record scratch moment, what?
1: A Senate seat does not belong to anyone except for the people of the state who get to decide who they will confer it to every 6 years. It does not, it is not a family heirloom, okay? This is not, a vintage Rolex that you get to give to father to son, or in this case, to sister. I don't understand. To me, this is very straightforward. I don't know. And it'd be one thing if she seemed even vaguely qualified on her own for the job. I will note, nobody has made that case to us yet. People have said she is nice and Lindsey's staff will be there for her. Is she qualified for the job? Is anyone qualified to be a senator?
3: We'll take more of your calls when we come back for a sec in a second here. Buck, you got us as we go to break.
12: Looking for normal in a crazy world? Clay and Buck have your back. Uniquely Louisville. 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
3: Anti-Semitism is continuing to rise around the world every day, and the Jewish people continue to pay the price, from growing threats against members of the Jewish community to acts of violence, harassment, and intimidation. 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
1: Welcome back in here to Clay and Buck. We have the longer Darlene Graham clip, which we're going to play for you from the debate last night. Look, I just think this is a real, we got a primary coming up, so this is a very relevant in the news cycle political story right now. You all know this. I just love South Carolina as a state. I really do. I love going, I love visiting. Every time I go, I'm like, maybe I should live here. And a lot of you say, no, please don't. Too many of you Yankees have moved here recently. But still, it's a great state. And, you know, Clay, it's important that we have honest conversations about who should be representing things like representing the state of South Carolina in the Senate. Here is the longer Darlene Graham, by the way, on the $50 million. Play it.
21: 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So what can you do in the U.S. Senate to alleviate that pain?
25: Well, I know how that feels. There's 50 million people in South Carolina. 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I've been there before. I've struggled too. I trust President Trump to get the Strait of Hormuz open.
3: Okay, so she's memorized that at least. Except she got the 5 million mixed up with 50 million. I don't know, man. South Carolinians weighing in across the low and the high country. Matthew, what you got for us in South Carolina?
26: Hey, guys. Love the show. A couple quick points. This is only the second worst answer given by a female South Carolinian on live TV. Miss Teen South Carolina still holds.
3: Wondering when somebody was going to bring up Miss Teen South Carolina, which we probably should play before the show is out, Buck, just for a good laugh.
1: She didn't have maps like As Such the Iraq. And to be fair, that is tough.
3: Matthew, what else you got for us? That's a very good callback.
26: I was going to say it should be disqualifying, but it probably won't be. South Carolinians, they'd love familiarity on the ballot. Strom Thurmond, he's 103 years old serving, but the gambling market is noticing. She's taken a nosedive so far today.
3: Thank you for the call. I'll tell a South Carolina story when we come back about law, which surprised me when I was at law school back in the day. And I echo what Buck says. South Carolina's a beautiful place, spectacular state. So many different unique places.
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7: Week 2 of the NFL preseason, jam-packed Saturday afternoon, finds the Bills off to an even better start than last weekend when they broke in Highmark Stadium, beating the Panthers. They crushed the Brownies on the road while the Falcons pound the Colts in Indy. Vikings threw for nearly 250, managed just 3 points in a loss to the Ravens. Early slate includes the Saints visiting the Rams while the Dolphins host the Giants. Primetime features Eagles, Patriots, Bears, Bengals, Chiefs, Bucks, and Cowboys, Cardinals. Baseball, Brewers continue to roll, picking up their 81st win of the year, leading the Bigs. They edged Atlanta. Rafael Devers made his first trip to Fenway Park since being traded to the Giants from the Red Sox.
8: Now Devers to deep center field. Rafaela watches. Gone! Back at Fenway! Devers goes deep. He'll never forget that.
7: Red Sox will go for a series win in primetime in golf, the BMW Championship being owned by Wyndham Clark. That's sports. I'm Rob Buschke.
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10: Welcome back in, Clay and Buck. Appreciate all of you hanging out with us. We've got several different, a wide variety of comments pouring in. Let's go to some. David in Charleston, who's waiting to talk with us. David in Charleston, fire away.
11: Hey, good afternoon, fellas. How are y'all doing?
10: Great.
11: Great. I couldn't agree more with the previous caller. I think there's a big epidemic of people who vote based on familiarity alone. But my message to my fellow South Carolinians is please take this vote very, very seriously and very, very carefully. You know, a blank slate is not something that we can trust, you know, for a 6-year term. The president is, you know, he's great. We love him, but he's only going to be there for 2 more years. And then, you know, if we're counting on the Senate.

0: to just follow the cues of the Trump, you know, the president, then I don't really want to gamble on what that seat looks like for 4 years. And just the record is too thin. We don't know where she's going to go on things. And Ralph Norman, just one, I could give you five or six things, but I'll give you one. In 2020, he was the only member of Congress that was willing to stand with the frontline doctors who have since been 100% validated in everything they said when they were calling out the madness of COVID in early 2020. So Ralph Norman is solid, he's conservative, and we can count on him.
1: Well, I didn't know that. If that's true, by the way, that's a huge feather in his cap. And we should get team track that down to make sure that we get the details on that.
2: Should we,
1: Clay?
2: We should.
1: Clay, he had me at standing with with the frontline doctors during COVID.
2: Team, because we've talked about this so much, and the election is going to be on Tuesday, and I think it's going to turn into a big story now. We should invite Ralph Norman and we should invite Darlene Graham on this program to tell you why they are the right choice.
1: And we will be fair and courteous to both of them, as we always at least aspire to be.
2: Let me tell you this, Buck. South Carolina, one of the callers, and I think you were mentioning, when I was in law school, we did what's called on-campus interviews. And a lot of people, as you said, like South Carolina. They were impressed with Columbia. They like Charleston. Greenville is an amazing town in the mountains of South Carolina. Wide variety of, you can be basically in the Smoky Mountains or you can be in the beach. We were told that you could not get hired. Now, it may have changed in the last 20 years. You could not get hired by a South Carolina law firm unless your family had lasting connections to the state of South Carolina as Vanderbilt lawyers. Right? Vanderbilt's a pretty good school in the Southeast. You know, Atlanta wants everybody. Nashville wants everybody. Get a lot of people who can go out to LA or New York, Chicago. You can go all over the country. The best law school, I would argue, in the Southeast is Vanderbilt. Duke could maybe throw some punches there. I don't think they are, but they wouldn't hire Vanderbilt attorneys unless your family had longtime South Carolina connections. So, there is every state has its own vibe and a little bit different dynamic. Now, I know a lot of people have moved into South Carolina and the population has exploded over the last 20 years, but there's still that old school South Carolina vibe where they do, some parts of South Carolina, I think, see almost a Senate seat as a family heirloom, which you and I don't agree with, but I do think there's sort of that old gerontocracy that kind of has this idea of this is the way we do things here. Just tossing it out there, there's an element of that. I think everybody listening in South Carolina who's been there very long, they're quietly nodding along and saying, you know what, there's some truth to that, Clay. And I will just say it stunned me, even in the early 2000s, that you couldn't get a job in Charleston unless your family had longtime connections as a lawyer to a South Carolina or Charleston-based law firm.
1: I believe.
2: Yeah, I mean, I was just kind of stunned. They were like, it's really not worth your time, Clay. You're a Nashville guy. Yeah, born and raised in the South. Yeah, but you don't have connections to South Carolina. I wouldn't rank the South Carolina firms high on your list, whereas we had some South Carolina kids. They got jobs pretty quick. So there is a dynamic there that I think is a bit unique, maybe that isn't the same in many other different places.
1: Who's next up on the calls there?
2: We have a bunch of calls rolling through right now that are not yet typed up. So, do you want to take us to break? We'll close with calls from South Carolina here. South Carolina callers only. This topic's got people fired up.
1: We also have very, very exciting.
2: Oh, wait. Yes. We got a great
1: exciting
2: guest coming.
1: Thing to talk about with everybody, which is our friend, Brittany Hugoboom, who is the editor in chief and founder of EV Magazine, EVIE. Which is, I want her to describe it because she'll do a better job. But think of it like, it's got all of the aesthetic of a Vogue or a Cosmo or something, but for like women who actually want to get married and have babies and believe in like traditional aesthetics and beauty. And, you know, there's not a lot of, 300 pound trans women on the cover kind of a thing. I guess that's a, That's a way you could describe this.
2: Yes.
1: But she's going to come on, and we got a whole bunch of things to talk to her about. And we're going to keep her for the Clay and Buck hangout, which is going to go on after the show is over. Going to continue this on YouTube. So we love all of you who are listening on all of our stations and listening on Sirius. But if you can, at 3 Eastern here when we finish up, please do join us on the YouTube post show stream. It will be live. If you send us a really cool question or something clever or funny, we can even tell Brittany in real time. So that's a fun feature of the live stream. But you got to go to YouTube.com, Clay and Buck. Check that out. We'll have Brittany Hugo Boom. But we talk a lot, Clay, about movies in the culture. A women's fashion magazine that appeals to everybody, but because it doesn't try to exclude conservatives openly by being like, here's how like being a trans woman and like we need tampons in the men's rooms and all that craziness you see. By just being a women's magazine for women, they really have created a tremendous following and they're doing great stuff. And for all the ladies, you guys have got, I've met Brittany and her husband. They're really impressive. You've got to stick around, ladies, and join us for that live stream on YouTube. You'll enjoy it.
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11: Here's something pretty disturbing I discovered while researching this podcast. This is what it actually says on the Los Angeles Police Department website. The site states that the Adult Missing Persons Unit investigates 3,200 cases a month, and 70% of those missing people are found or returned voluntarily within 2 or 3 days. It goes on to explain, and I quote here, "Since being a missing person is not a crime, police are given a very limited role while conducting these types of investigations." At the bottom of the webpage, it gets more disturbing. There's a section titled, "What if they never returned?" And here's the official police advice. In such situations, you may want to enlist the services of a private investigator to assist in your search. If you can't afford a PI, the police elaborate, quote, "Another option would be to contact the Salvation Army, which has a missing persons locator program." There is not a single sentence on the LAPD website that would lead a loved one of a missing person to have any faith that the police would properly investigate it. What the LAPD is basically saying is, if someone you love goes missing, don't overreact. They'll probably turn up, unless they don't, in which case you should get someone besides the police to look into it. All this is my way of saying, if the police took missing persons cases as seriously as they do, say, bank robberies, I wouldn't have had to do this podcast in the first place and end up chasing a violent criminal halfway around the country. I'm Neil Strauss, and you can hear the full story of To Live and Die in L.A.
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1: Welcome back in here to Clay and Buck. So, we are now joined by our friend Brittany Hugo Boom. This is really cool, guys. Brittany is a 34-year-old wife and mom who built the anti-cosmopolitan for millennial and Gen Z women, EV Magazine. Vanity Fair has dubbed her the new Camille Paglia, while EV has gone viral for everything from the milkmaid dress issue to its provocative sex issue, which was aimed at conservative women and their views on sex. Brittany has quickly emerged as one of the most influential new voices in women's media. And Brittany, I must say, the magazine looks fantastic. So I love one of our complaints about conservatives trying to get, or just traditional Americans and traditional point of view, trying to get involved in the culture, is that sometimes they're really well-intentioned, but it looks amateurish or dorky. Evie, what I love about it is that the aesthetic remains beautiful and kind of aspirational, while still being geared toward, well, the people listening to this right now, for example, would be very comfortable with the conversations and the positions and everything else. Unlike Cosmo, which is like, you know, how to have a thruple and like, you know, how to change your gender 7 times.
12: No, thank you guys so much. I'm so honored to be here. It means a lot, and I'm glad you like the magazine. We're very into aesthetics, and I'm glad that it shows.
2: Where did the idea come from? So you want to compete in culture. I've done this in the world of sports. I'm wondering if there was a moment that was clarifying, a moment that was sort of the epiphany for you. How did this come about? What drove you to start the magazine?
12: Yeah, so I was actually a huge magazine reader in my teenage years. I loved magazines. I read every magazine in the store. And in the 2010s, everything got so polarizing that they completely alienated half the country. It's like Melania never got a cover, which I've definitely offered. She's stunning. But they gave, you know, Kamala Harris in Converse, they stuck her on the cover, Dr. Jill Biden. And it's like, why are we leaving out half the women in the country who maybe aren't even that political, but they love, you know, magazines and beauty and romance and femininity. And so we started Evie, and it's taken off internationally. It's been really cool. So while other legacy media is dying, we've been able to hopefully soon expand internationally. But I love, congratulations, by the way. I just saw that you had your new sports venture. I know nothing about sports, but all my siblings work in sports, so I can get you tickets to a Saints game. Or
2: that would be awesome. It's fun in New Orleans to go to Saints games for sure.
12: Awesome.
2: question for you. I see some of the different titles, and I'm just going to read a couple of them for people out there who might not be familiar with what this is. 94% of women haven't gone back for their frozen eggs. The era of pretending women didn't want to be skinny is over. How to seduce a man without resorting to sex. These are very interesting topics that cut through the noise, which is often very important. What do you hope that people are going to take when they come to your site, when they check out your magazine? What is your aspirational goal for them?
12: Yeah, I hope they have a lot of fun. A friend recently bought the magazine and she said it felt very nostalgic to her. It's kind of more of a coffee table book. It's a very thick magazine. And yeah, we talk about a lot of issues that other magazines maybe agree with, but won't necessarily cover. When we had started Cosmo UK, put an obese woman on a magazine cover and said, this is healthy around 2020. And it's like, nobody really wants to be obese. So we would just say things like that. And editors, other magazines would DM me and be like, I love your pieces, but I can't talk about this. We even did a piece on Ariana Grande's, how scary skinny she's become. And I had editors at big publications be like, we wish we could talk about this at our publication, but we can't. And I'm so glad you're bringing attention to it. So we just kind of, you know, stuck with our guns and go for it. And everything's been great. And we've had a lot of loyal readers for years because of it.
1: I just want to tell all the guys, because, you know, we have a lot of men listening right now. And you might be like, well, let me tell you something. Get the missus a subscription to EV Magazine. Sign up for it. Get on the distro list. And you'll be the new cool guy around your house. Because this is not something, you know, Clay, we've talked. Why can't we have a traditional Americana movie studio? Why can't we have a major publishing house that isn't run by total communists, or, you know, all these different questions that conservatives have talked about for a long time? Magazines are among them. I would argue that the magazine space, Clay, is up there. You know what, Brittany, you can speak to this. Traditionally, would you say, is the magazine space as liberal as, say, Broadway, Madison Avenue advertising executives? I mean, it has been dominated by the left and by progressives.
12: Yeah, I would say publishing even more so than Hollywood, probably. It's definitely not like a, no one else has done it for a reason. But it's funny because a lot of women have shown other women at like Hearst and Condé Nast and been like, hey, why are we not doing a magazine like this? It's really good. So that's been really cool to see.
2: Brittany, I'm curious what your take would be on Sydney Sweeney. She certainly has leaned back into, I would say, the era that a lot of people grew up in, which is just a good looking woman who's very comfortable being good looking, whether it's with, American Eagle, whether it's with her new lingerie line. She also is a registered Republican in Florida. She hasn't apologized for any of it. How do you think your audience responds to Sydney? What do you think of her? I'm sure she wouldn't probably be a bad cover model at some point in time. Take us into what she represents in your mind.
12: Oh, man. I know our readers are conflicted with Sydney Sweeney. I think she's gorgeous, and I love beautiful women. I'm obsessed with beauty, clearly. And, I was talking about this actually today on Pod Force One about Sydney Sweeney and Sophie Cunningham and how brands should lean into more controversial figures because they do sell. American Eagle, I tried to buy the jeans because of Sydney Sweeney's ad and they were sold out. Same with Adidas, with Sophie Cunningham's collab. And I think that she saw a space where she loves looking beautiful, but she also loves men. And she very clearly dresses like an old school Hollywood glamour star, which at the time, everything was more baggy and androgynous. And you just didn't really see super feminine cuts until the last few years. And I think she really leaned into that very well. And I think she's great. I love her.
1: One of our biggest clips recently was, I'm sure you know, the political commentator Ann Coulter. You're familiar with her work, Brittany. She was on with us. And on the point about fashion, I will say she totally backed me up on this. I have been trying to tell, and it's not that I am fashionable. I'm an observer. You know, you don't have to be a great chef to be a good restaurant critic. And I am an observer of fashion trends among women. The very baggy, formless jeans for women trend, I would argue, is the ugliest aesthetically female fashion trend since Probably the gaucho pants. I don't know if people remember that, but there was a period of the gaucho pants in the early 2000s. Can you save women from this? Because they, young women are, I'm telling you, every 20-year-old girl I see walking around, well, Miami, they're in bikinis, but if I see them in New York, they're wearing these jeans. They're going to hate these photos in 5 years.
12: Yeah. Oh my gosh. I was a gaucho pant wearer. I'm so sorry. In the early 2000s.
1: But oh my gosh.
12: I'm a traitor. But no, I was wearing mom jeans actually the other day. And my husband's like, why are you wearing these? These are so ugly. And it is like the pants that you throw on when you don't want to be bothered by anybody because no one comes up to you. So obviously that's a sign that they're not that attractive at all. But I think when women embrace their femininity and wear dresses, people are a lot nicer too. And I just think it's much prettier.
2: So, Brittany, Clay, we're going to continue this.
1: Go ahead.
2: You can hear the music. I'm going to try to do what I did last time and ask a super provocative question that makes everyone come to the YouTube page because they just must hear what the answer is. So for Brittany, how do you seduce a man without sex? That is one of the stories that Evie had. What would you say to the young single women out there that are trying to find Mr. Right? And as a secondary part of this question, AOC has frozen her eggs. You have a frozen egg story in Evie. What was your take on it? How do you think it impacts the culture? And what should the political ramifications be? All of those, I must say, are one hell of a tease, and you will get the answers in 6 seconds on our YouTube page for Clay and Buck.
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18: Not talking trade. I'm Carmen Roberts, Fox News, and that's the problem. The U.S. and Canada are not talking, not negotiating on trade. Prime Minister Mark Carney says Canada would impose a tit-for-tat tariff on the U.S. starting September 8th after the U.S. slapped 50% tariffs on Canadian goods today. Fox's Alex Hogan has more from the White House.
19: The U.S. has announced it will have a 50% tariff on as many as $20 billion worth of Canadian products after these negotiations failed, and then Canada, in response, is imposing these retaliatory tariffs that the Canadian Prime Minister says will begin on September 8th.
20: We were willing to drop our remaining retaliatory tariffs on strategic sectors, particularly steel, aluminum, and autos, if the United States substantially lowered theirs to levels that made it economic for Canadian companies to export to the United States.
19: Now, Carney said that he called off the negotiations and that Canada could not agree to the U.S.'s new terms.
18: That is Fox's Alex Hogan reporting. Fox News has learned that teenage killer Carmelo Anthony will remain behind bars after a Texas judge shut down his bid for a new trial. Anthony's attorneys argued that a dispute with his former defense team kept him from testifying during his murder trial. The judge rejected that argument, leaving Anthony's 35-year prison sentence intact. He was convicted in the fatal stabbing of 17-year-old Austin Metcalf during a high school track meet in Frisco. Anthony is appealing his conviction. And just days after Hurricane Lala battered the Hawaiian Islands, Tropical Storm Moke is closing in on the Big Island, threatening dangerous triple punch of heavy rain, flooding, and damaging winds. National Hurricane Center says Moke has 50-mile-an-hour winds and is about 425 miles southeast of Hilo. Flood watch is in effect for the Big Island. 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
24: 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Andrew is with us in Tyler, Texas. Hey, Andrew, how are you?
25: Hello, sir. I'm doing well. How are you?
24: Better than I deserve. How can I help?
25: Hey, I'm just wondering, I have like a money anxiety problem. So I'm wondering how I can change my mindset with money so I can not be so stressed and anxious about every purchase I make, big or small.
24: What are you afraid of?
25: I don't know. I think it's just like, it's every purchase I make, I'm like, it could be like going out to lunch with friends or bigger purchases of, you know, like furniture.
24: Okay, so you're buying a $3,000 piece of furniture. And you have anxiety about that. And again, I want you to think about this because you probably do know the answer. What is it that you're afraid of when you're buying this? I think I know, but I'll wait for you to figure it out.
25: I think it's just like the big number. I think it's the purchase, and it's like, am I going to be able to make that money back, which I know is a silly thing to think.
24: No, nope, it's not silly at all.
26: No, it's just classic scarcity mentality.
24: It's a scarcity mentality, yeah. Mm-hmm. And that means that you're a saver. It also probably tells me that you're probably a very analytical person. Am I right?
25: Yes, sir.
24: You might tend, you tend to overanalyze versus underanalyze all of these things.
25: Yes, sir.
24: Yeah, that's pretty typical. Okay. And so what all that is you get emotional satisfaction and joy from saving and stacking cash more than you do from spending it.
25: Yeah, but I like to spend money on things that I like to spend money on.
24: No, you don't. You just told me you had anxiety about it.
25: Well, I enjoy like giving gifts to people that I care about.
24: I didn't say you weren't generous. I said you get more peace from stacking cash than from purchases.
25: Yeah, that's true.
24: And that's okay. All right, now that we know that, we now know that the fear is caused because we're depleting the stack of cash to buy the couch.
25: Mm-hmm.
24: And I wonder if I'm ever going to get my cash back. Okay?
25: Yeah.
24: So when you're facing something like that, I mean, I wish Dr. John Deloney was here to coach you through anxiety, and we'll send you a copy of his book, Redefining Anxiety, which is a wonderful read, and you'll enjoy it. But he says that anxiety is not a negative thing. It's like the smoke alarm in the house. And the smoke alarm in the house goes off. Well, we don't ignore it and stand there in the flames and burn to the ground, right? But we also look around and go, oh, wait a minute, the battery is low. So when the alarm goes off, we have to decide then, okay, we're not going to ignore it. So the anxiety is a good warning sign. It's your body telling you that you're worried about something. That's not a bad thing. Then you say, all right, what's going on? Facts are our friends. So what are the facts? The facts are I have $3,000 to my name, and I just spent that all on a gas grill, so I am, by definition, stupid. If that's the facts, then you should have anxiety, right? If you have $85,000 in your account and you spend $3,000 on a gas grill, the facts are your life didn't change except now you can cook a steak. Calm down. Those are the facts. And so if you stop a minute and think about what's the source of this smoke alarm going off and say, okay, then what are the facts and am I okay?
26: And it's attached to something,
24: either
26: what was wired into your brain as a kid of how you grew up, something that happened. I don't know, maybe you had your first job and you really were broke and you're like, I never want to go back there again. And your body remembers that, right? Mm-hmm. Or whatever it is, if you can kind of pinpoint that, I think is powerful.
24: If you can go back and find that in the past and see where it is. And so, for instance, I bought and sold and flipped real estate, nothing down real estate in my 20s and went broke and lost everything. And so if I have a new plan, a bright idea, it scares the pee wadden out of my wife. And it should. Except that for the last 35 years, all my bright ideas have exceeded my dumb ideas. But prior to that, I had one big dumb idea that took us down and we lost everything. So her reaction should be, even today, 35 years later.
26: Yeah, that's right.
24: Her body remembers that terror of our lights and water being cut off, of us being broke, not having the money hardly to feed our own kids. Rachel was a baby. All of that. Her body remembers that. And I, as her spouse, have to understand that and go, okay, if this is going too fast, we need to slow down and she needs to get more information so she understands what we're dealing with, or we don't need to go forward.
26: Mm-hmm.
24: Because, and we just slow down a little bit. So slow down a little bit, gather your facts. Ask where the anxiety is coming from. Is it from a real thing, or is it from a thing that happened earlier and it's just reactivating?
26: Yeah. And this is always an interesting on the scale of money controlling you. And once on one end of the spectrum, money does become an idol, a god to people, and they use it to feel better about themselves, right? Whether from an income perspective or what they drive or the house or the part of town, like it becomes this, but they're spending on one end of the spectrum, and it becomes this idol. It has them. It has their identity, everything. And then Andrew is a perfect example. Is on the other end, it has you just as much. Like, you have no freedom. You have no ability to have peace because there's a level of control.
24: When I buy lunch, I have anxiety.
26: Yeah, to have a level of control, it has you as much as it does the other people, right? And that's where the extremes on the spender and saver and where you put money on the spectrum of the importance in your life is so important, to have that balance in both of those spectrums, because on either side, it's unhealthy. It becomes a thing that you literally think about 24/7, and it shouldn't be. It shouldn't have a grip on you like that.
24: No, either way.
26: Mm-hmm. Either side. That's right.
24: Neither one are. It's almost as if it's not two ends of a spectrum. It's two points on a triangle, and the other point is peace and health.
26: Right. Yeah, that's fair.
24: There's one you could go to that other place and go to. Peace and health and
26: yes,
24: proper view of it and those kinds of things.
26: Yeah, so I don't want money to have that grip on you, Andrew, right? So for the good of you, it's almost a spiritual exercise too.
24: On the shallow end, you've got a great saying I've seen you use, especially on Instagram, it works really well, is if I buy something, if I'm shallow and I'm worried about myself trying to be something, right, with what I own or whatever, if you buy something and no one ever sees it,
26: yes,
24: would you buy it anyway?
26: Mm-hmm.
24: and the answer is yes, then you're buying it for the right reasons. If you're buying it to show off, then you're just
26: inflate,
24: being shallow.
26: Inflate, and yes.
24: Yeah, you're just being shallow. And I've done that. I bought stuff to do that. I don't hardly ever do it anymore, but I remember doing that distinctly in my past. And by the way, that's a symptom also that leads to being broke. It leads to get rich quick, and it leads to being broke, that end of the spectrum, not Andrew's, the other side.
26: Yep.

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11: Today's question comes from Brent in Utah. He said, I have $300,000 in savings and no debt. I want to invest the money in mutual funds, but I'm not sure if I should dump it in all at once or little by little each month. What's the best play in this scenario? It's a good question. Well, I would say if there's nothing, the reason I wouldn't is if there's something you're needing to buy and use part of that $300,000 for, if you need some of that money, maybe hold some of that for that purchase. If there's, you know, if it makes you more comfortable because you're scared or something, you know, we talked to some people and it's like, okay, maybe you do 60-40. But for me, no, if you really do have $300,000 just sitting in savings and you want to invest it, I'd do it tomorrow. So there's no big advantage of little by little. If anything, get in the market as it's doing well. But also don't look at the market either, because I bet when you put it in, something's going to happen and it's going to go down. And so you got to just forget about it because it's long-term investing at that point.
10: Yeah. 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We're riding the roller coaster down. We're going to ride it back up. Mathematically, the answer is put it all in today.